0: it's still an awful look?
1: No, I don't think it's an awful look. I just think it's going to be difficult because it's Las Vegas. This is a different hometown. This is a different... People are coming to Las Vegas. This is the trip that everybody's planning to make. Like, our good friend Chris from across the street, he's got 4 days of events set up for when the Bills come here. He's got the Buffalo Bar right behind the eater, right, the restaurant. He was telling me last week that he's already got 4 days of events set up. The first three, people are booking events to come and throw it there, and then the watch party for the game, he's selling tickets. So people plan their trips to come to Vegas. I don't think that nobody's going to be able to stop that. And it's more or less what we talked about. What are they called again? I can never get the initials right, the letters right. The PSL?
0: Yep.
1: PSL is use your tickets and stop selling them. There's more Raider seats to be had than there are visiting, but you're not going to stop the visiting crowd from coming to plan their trips, especially as it's starting to cool down and it's getting colder on the East Coast. People are going to want to come here because it's still warm and it's hot to them. So, no, I don't think it's a bad look. I don't think that it, I think it is something to be celebrated for the fact that, and I'll say it again, and we just answered someone on the on Twitter or X. Red stands out more than black. And in that stadium, right, predominantly black, the Death Star, that red is going to look. The cameras and where Nance is standing, they're looking at the visiting bench where all those tickets are being sold. So it looks like it's predominantly visiting, but it wasn't. And when you're listening to the crowd cheer, yes, it was loud when the Chiefs did something good, but it was really loud when the Raiders did something good.
0: And as Adam Hill, who covers the Raiders and has for years, explained, his take on Friday was that when people say, hey, Raiders fans shouldn't sell their tickets, and, you know, I had mentioned last week, it's the wine and cheese, it's the rich folks who paid $75K or $45K, $35K a seat for PSLs. Adam came back and said, they're not fans at all. They're just investors.
1: That's it.
0: They bought something they know they could make money on. They'll go to a handful of games, and as I saw someone say, I don't know, they got like $5.50 a ticket for their tickets. They couldn't pass it up. And I guess at some point, if the Raiders are consistently a 10-win team, maybe it'll turn into an 80-20 environment against teams that don't have real good fan bases. But it might forever be a 60-40 deal. And not wishing death upon you, Willie, but, you know, we're not young. It might take 20 years of winning and also building up a local fan base with the kids now. So we'll be in our 70s and be like, yeah, they finally did it. My teeth fall out. The ones I have left. The ones I either don't rot out of my face or I get punched out of my face.
1: That latter part made sense. I'm not sure how you worked in my death, but okay.
0: I'm just suggesting we might not be around for the day that the Raiders actually have like an 80-20 advantage or 90-10 advantage.
1: I got
0: the home venue,
1: my friend.
0: You're going to live forever.
1: I'm going to be lucky if I make it to Christmas.
0: Oh, okay. It's the opposite. Funny, but yeah, kind of sick.
1: With the amount of stuff that I ingested 30, 40 years ago, I'm surprised I'm still here. That's why I used to tell them in 2020 when everyone was like, you better get the vaccine. You got to get this. I said, listen, if I survive the late 80s, early 90s, I'm good.
0: Right? You and Keith Richards? That is his formula for success.
1: Only thing I
0: was 90 years old.
1: Only thing I did not smack. Let's put it this way: the only thing I wasn't smacking was the middle of my arms. That's one thing I never did, but did a lot of other things. Let's just move on, can we, please?
0: Willie's top five overreactions when it comes to a couple of them in the NFC. Vikings are most fraudulent 4-0 team. You believe that or not?
1: The question is Minnesota's perfect record on living on borrowed time? Yes. The ammunition, the Vikings beat Miami 15-10 without scoring an offensive touchdown, is problematic. You had the place kicker supplying all 15 points. Now they've gone without an offensive touchdown twice in three games. That's going to be unsustainable if Minnesota intends to contend deep into January. Winning while one entire phase sputters is also what good teams do. True, defense and special teams aren't fake. 4-0 is 4-0. Up next is one of tonight's combatants, the New Orleans Saints. So eventually that offense is going to have to start carrying its share of the load. Tonight's result could weigh heavy on the Minnesota Vikings. So I personally, if you remember back in August, said this was going to be the team to watch in the entire NFL, specifically because I felt it was going to be the sleeper in the NFC North. And out of all sleepers, I felt the Vikings were the one. So I do not think that they're the most NFL fraudulent 4-0 team. I'm just saying that that's the overreaction, is that people are saying they're the NFL's most fraudulent 4-0 team. That is an overreaction, 100%. It's not my overreaction, meaning I'm not saying that. I'm saying those are the overreactions, and that's number three on the top 10 list coming out of Sunday.
0: Niners are the best team in football.
1: That is an overreaction. It's the hardest one probably to knock down, but San Francisco beats Denver 24-14 to remain unbeaten. They survive a physical first half before separating after intermission. Perfect record through four games doesn't crown anyone, but unlike September surprises, the 49ers have the roster, quarterback, coaching, infrastructure, and recent pedigree to make 4-0 feel sustainable. Here is the problem I have. This team opened the season in Australia and has been home ever since. They played the Miami Dolphins. They played the Arizona Cardinals. And then they beat the Broncos. Now, the Broncos were hanging in there through the first half. Let's talk when the 49ers season heats up. Oh, by the way, where do they go this week? They play Seattle in Seattle, the defending Super Bowl champs. That's a test. Seahawks 3-1 after beating the Chargers. NFC West gets an early measuring stick game. If Frisco walks into Seattle and reaches 5-0, then maybe we could talk about them being the best team in the NFC and probably, maybe, the NFL. Let's see how they beat them. But I don't think that I think they got to prove themselves in a true road game. Remember, they also benefited from the Rams treating that game in Melbourne, Australia, like a regular season road game where, oh, we'll just leave the week of the game. So they had an advantage in Melbourne, and they also come home and play three straight home games. I want to know what they do. I want to see what they do this weekend in Seattle.
0: Some more overreactions. Raiders blew their chance to prove they've arrived.
1: I don't think that that's an overreaction. I heard people in the press box talking. They blew it. I think that they did prove that they've arrived.
0: Don't bring Steve Karp's reaction after the game to air.
1: Steve Karp, is that what he wrote?
0: No, but that's general. That's I love listening to Steve come into the media room, and it's just everything's just negative.
1: It's all negative. Yeah, it's all negative. From the press from the press box food to everything else, we gotta love the old school.
0: Oh, I got it. Do you have any notes on the Raiders press box food? I wasn't there. I'm never there.
1: It's fantastic.
0: Was it good?
1: It was real
0: good. What'd they have?
1: You had your salad, and then you had you. I'm going in order, so don't mind me. I go salad. They had the little mini cornbreads. Then they had this cheese corn thing. It was like cheesy corn with the melted cheese on top. It was almost like a street corn. Then they had banana topping for waffles if you wanted that in the morning. They had fried green beans. They had brisket.
0: How much food are they bringing out? Unbelievable.
1: They had the, you would have loved this one. This would have been yours. The honey glazed pork belly.
0: Wow.
1: Everyone was like, this is bacon. I was like, well, it's actually labeled pork belly.
0: My God. Deshaun Reed's rolling over in his grave right now. Remember him?
1: That's a wrap.
0: From
1: yes.
0: The Athletic?
1: Yes, of course I am.
0: Just complaining about the food, no matter what, the free food?
1: When he was complaining, it was they started off really well the first season, the second season. It did decline a little. And they used to, by the way, for the 125 games, because they opened up the press box 4 hours before, there would, this is a great segment for JTTB, they would have breakfast, and then you go and the game would start, and then you at halftime they serve you lunch. Now, same meal throughout the whole thing. They have the hot dog bar on one end, and they try to cater it toward the theme of whoever's playing. And then they have the regular food for the buffet, whatever it may be. So yesterday it was with the beef brisket. So there you go.
0: We have to be quiet the whole national anthem.
1: I don't, but you want me to keep? I'll just do my overreaction.
0: Get up! You know what I'm supposed to do? I'm supposed to yell at everyone for not standing?
2: Get
0: Paul Gutierrez is here, right?
1: Well, if you want to stand up, well, I said last week.
0: Mateo, take the hat off. Come on. I said last week, we're about the rules, right? When we're out and about, everyone's got to stand. Paul's standing. Paul Gutierrez. Well, this is a good version. By the way, like segues all over the place, I got to talk about a ham, egg, and cheese croissant sandwich in a second. Who's the kid on the piano or the keyboards? Nice job. This is going to be a very emotional spot tonight for the Saints. The reason I bet him, I got a bad number, 1.5. Perfect. It's now 1 because this is the 20th anniversary of the dome return. After Hurricane Katrina. So anyone who's been to New Orleans, you always feel that. Like, actually, I'm goosebumps right now. It's going to be very emotional tonight. They have a big concert planned. So, and again, it's a big rivalry. I expect the Saints to play well. All right, I'm going to sit down now. So we're talking about the Raiders and the chance to prove themselves, right? Mm. Really prove themselves. And for me, they did. Dan Orlovsky on ESPN this morning said, hey, you know what? I knew the Chiefs were good. Fire this here in a second. That Orlovsky says, hey, this meant a lot for the Raiders. I think they're legit.
2: Do you walk away feeling more impressed with the Chiefs or more impressed with the Raiders in the way they hung in?
3: No, the Raiders. I know the Chiefs are a great team. And hand up, just in regards to the Chiefs, I did not expect them to be this good this year. So they've proved me wrong in that regard. But the Raiders, number one, much better at the line of scrimmage from a football team perspective, both sides of the football. Last year, they were minus 27 in sacks. This year, they're plus 7. Two, they got a quarterback that unquestionably has been one of the top 6 or 8 quarterbacks through the first month of the NFL, and that did not change yesterday. Kirk Cousins playing outstanding.
0: He's playing great football right now. And yesterday, he was mostly protected. It started getting a little scary at the end of the game. By the way, I thought the Raiders may have gotten away with a couple of holds on Chris Jones down the stretch, especially one up the middle when they were in their own end zone there. Mm. Well, I got to mention something else. Mm. There's two, you know, we have so much to get through in the 5 o'clock hour. But before I do that, here's Orlovsky continuing to talk about Raiders positives and that they proved to him that they could be a playoff team.
3: I love their tight ends. Brock Bowers is one of the best, if not the biggest, mismatch in all of football. Clint Kubiak, outstanding as a head coach and play caller. They pushed Kansas City to the brink here. Kansas City made some big plays. I think the second thing is how impressed I am with their defense. This is not a fluky defense. This defense is well coached. They play with good leverage. They're really good chasing to the football. The additions that they have made, and N'Kobe Dean specifically, has been outstanding. We knew that the Chiefs were a good to very good football team going into yesterday morning. I come out yesterday after the game going, Raiders are a legit playoff team, and that's the difference.
0: There you go. Legit playoff team. You buying it, or you still want to go under the 8.5 win total? Under is minus 125 now. It's adjusted win total. 8.5 wins for the Raiders.
1: Did I say under?
0: I did last week.
1: Oh. I've just always said over.
0: Well, you had over 5.5, but they've adjusted the number. It's now 8.5. If you wanted to bet it now, what would you do? Well, I already have it at 5.5.
1: I would bet it over.
0: You still would?
1: If I was betting, okay. I would bet it over.
0: All right.
1: But now, here's the thing. If you're asking me would I bet it, I would not. If I were to bet that total, I would bet it over, but I would not bet that total. Does that make sense?
0: Yeah.
1: Okay.
0: Can I give you one of the biggest differences between the teams yesterday?
1: If I tell you no,
0: in the game, you're right. It's not really a question. I'm going to go anyway. AJ Cole is awesome. He's a top 5 punter in the NFL.
1: Yeah.
0: Going back to when I watched this guy in college, Matt Araiza is ridiculous. Now, J.J. Watt had a little trouble even IDing him yesterday because he's calling him Butker a couple times, but we know Matt Araiza from San Diego State, and I'm telling you, I watched at least 2 games of Matt Araiza against UNLV where I'm not going to say he single-handedly won the game, but he was like the second or third most important. And you know what I'll say? He could have been the most important person on the San Diego State side because they had no offense. They were terrible. And his punting is ridiculous because anything you need from that guy, if he needs to bang you a 63-yard punt, he'll do it. If he needs to lay one in there, 126 left yesterday, he hits a 52-yarder that pops up like in the air, and the Raiders with 116 left had to go 99 yards because they were able to down at the Chiefs were at the 1-yard line. That guy is ridiculous. And you know how this all came to fruition. You know how the best organization in football got the best punter in football because of the stuff that happened back at San Diego State where he was under allegations of a gang rape.
1: Yeah.
0: And the Bills drafted him, like, fifth round, and then they were like, okay, well, he's too hot to handle.
1: Yep.
0: They let it cool off, and Andy Reid's like, let's go, bring him in. And now he's awesome. He's number one in the NFL in punt yardage, and he's number one in the NFL in net yardage. My God. T-damn Chiefs. Never ends.
1: He grabs the right guys and puts them all together. He puts the pieces of the puzzle together, and they're, you know, once again, one of the top teams in the conference and dangerous, but we'll see how it plays out.
0: Top five betting storylines this weekend. You have Patriots, big underdog cash as an outright winner, plus 6.5.
1: Getting 7 points, 6.5 was comfortable. Taking New England outright was the ticket that needed those final 2 minutes. Patriots cashing both the spread and the money line. Chisholm's touchdown and the ensuing two-point conversion put New England ahead with 150 remaining. Josh Allen's interception ends Buffalo's comeback opportunity.
0: Number two, Raiders lost the game but won the bet. 30-27, getting 4.5.
1: Yep, Raiders touchdown with 146 left, cuts a 10-point deficit to 3, flips the spread completely. The teams combined for 57 points, by the way, clearing the reported or the posted 47.5. So while the Chiefs fans celebrate the win, the Raiders better celebrate the cover.
0: Dallas, dog, and over.
1: Dallas was available at 2.5 points. They end up beating Houston 34-30. 64 combined points comfortably clears 47.5. Houston led this game 16-6, so you're sitting there with a comfortable ticket, 10-point lead. But CeeDee Lamb caught the winning touchdown with 40 seconds left. Dallas backers survived a 10-point halftime deficit. Houston money line bettors. Can you imagine how many people said, let me throw Houston on the money line, part of a parlay, three-teamer, whatever it may be, or wheeling it around, and you end up losing outright.
0: And one more we'll talk about here. Wow, looks like Bijan Robinson just busted off a gigantic run. No one was on the over yardage. Not that I know.
1: 59 yards, so now what do I need? I need 28 more yards, 29 more yards.
0: Did you say that on the air, or you're doing it on your TikTok?
1: I did it definitely on TikTok. I think I did it earlier.
0: By the way, you can watch the show when Willie's on Mondays, both on TikTok, Willie G. Ramirez with two Z's, and then up on at ESPN Las Vegas, on all the platforms, Facebook, YouTube, Twitter. I'll finish the betting wrap with the Panthers end the day with a dog and over cover. And the reason I want to end it there is I don't think this was a high-volume game. Maybe we'll ask Ray Cleaver tomorrow, but when I go on with Sporting Tribune, which is re-aired on Sports Grid on Thursdays, I had the Patriots plus 6.5, the Niners minus the 2.5, which got a little bit iffy until good old George Kittle, baby. And then I did have the Panthers plus the 3.5. Did I expect Kent McMillan to go for 192 and 2 touchdowns?
1: Wow. Yeah.
0: No, but the Lions are leaking oil, and my love affair with Dan Campbell is starting to crumble a little bit. I know he likes to bite knees and drink 400-ounce coffees, but it's not going smoothly right now.
1: Yeah, plus 3.5 for the Panthers. They win it outright, 6-point win. 58-point finish, that goes over. So a dog and the over is the play. Normally it's the favorite and the over. Carolina scores on, how about this, 6 consecutive possessions Carolina scored on. Steve, I don't know about you, but going into this season, every time we talk in August about something, this team, that team, the countdown to, I definitely was on record in saying the NFC South was going to be the worst division in football.
0: And now?
1: It's looking pretty good.
0: I know.
1: It's looking pretty fun.
0: I'd like to blasphemy about the NFC South to stop. I think tonight's game is going to showcase two teams that can move the ball pretty well. Now, the quarterback on, panics on the Falcons side is not good, but I like the Saints offense. I think we have an entertaining game coming up here, and, well, it's on. So Bijan Robinson just popped off a 59-yard run. We'll keep you updated on what's going on with Monday Night Football, but let's get some more NFL insider takes and get you set up for, you know, I might argue outside of a couple of Boise games in recent times, this is one of the biggest games in UNLV history at home. Yeah, it's little old North Dakota State. If you know anything about North Dakota State, they don't feel like they're little. They're dominating right now, and in fact, the trash talk has begun about them taking over your stadium, Vegas.
4: got something to say? Hit us up on the

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14: All right, interesting game unfolding with the Yankees and Rays. Yankees throwing the ball over the field, gave up a run. Then there was a catcher's interference, which got reviewed. Rays got first base, and then, I don't know what that was, a hit and run failed? No, it was a just a force out of second base. So Rays still threatening, 1-0. Let's get to a UNLV breakdown and some NFL talk as well. Every Monday we get to talk to our football insider, Caleb Herring, who's joining us on the phone as we're here at Virgin Hotels Las Vegas inside the William Hill Sportsbook. Caleb, what's going on, buddy?
15: Not much, man. Enjoying a little mini win streak here, Rebel football. Two wins in a row. That's the first time this year. So let's see if we can build into that with a big one. Not

0: opponent, North Dakota State, rolling in town. This is fired up for this week.
1: Well, Jackson Arnold had a big game on Saturday. Was part of 5 touchdowns, 3 passing, 2 rushing. Was a top-rated PFF offensive player on the Rebel side. Have you seen the adulation you expect? Quarterbacks get a lot of attention when the team does well. Is Jackson Arnold getting that to you, the level you expect?
0: No, I don't. I think, in my perspective, it should be unanimous love, right? Like, I feel like he's done enough through these first 5 games individually, let's say, to gain the respect and adoration of Rebel fans. And I think there's a lot of people who do, I think, see and value what he does. But he still has naysayers, and I think a lot of it comes from his past and where he was before. Preconceived notions about a guy are hard to shake off once you've been kind of proven wrong, especially when you're very opinionated and firm and stubborn in your opinion, like I am sometimes. But I think with the case of Jackson Arnold, I think a lot of people are not really letting what he's done as a Rebel dictate how they feel about him as a Rebel. And that's, I think, unfair in a way. I think he's left it on the field. That's one thing you can't doubt about him. He's had solid performances. He's had some shaky ones, some shaky moments, more importantly, than anything. But I think he's done what he needs to do to separate himself as a leader of this team, and I think as a staple in this community, if you really want to get behind the Rebels and support him. I think Jackson, with this last game, has put together some great quality performances as a UNLV quarterback so far in the early stages of the season.
1: Why was Arnold able to pop off a 55-yard touchdown run and another run of 42 yards that was nearly a touchdown?
0: Well, I think when you look at those runs specifically, everybody knows he's a good running quarterback, especially, you know, Rebels use him in design runs a lot. But I think on those big ones that he's able to break, you could see that the style of defense that Cal was playing had their DBs very involved in the run game. So designed runs, even runs to jet, for instance, they had a very downhill approach to the way they played. I think on the big ones that he broke, especially the touchdown, the coverage element kind of restricted the DBs. And I think they kind of acted as blocks downfield because the DBs were so locked in on guarding routes on the little rollout, that they weren't as laser focused on coming down on run support. I think Jackson has the speed to capitalize on that little bit of hesitation, whereas, you know, on previous snaps and even on the design quarterback runs that he did run through the game, he's playing against 11 guys in a box, but or coming down to the box eventually. But on that particular play and on the big runs he had, he was able to run as a quarterback, not necessarily as an extra running back. And there's just a subtle difference in the way defenses can attack you when you're running as a quarterback. And a lot of the big explosives for quarterback runs come on like scramble drills or plays where you're not accounted for necessarily because routes are being run down the field. So I think that was a big part of the big chunk runs that he had in last week's game.
2: Caleb Harry joining us, former UNLV quarterback and, of course, part of the broadcast team. Caleb, fans in the seats till the end, and, hey, Dan Mullen wants $60K in the Allegiant Stadium this week.
0: I mean, yeah. So I'm going to be honest here, I think, you know, I listened to you guys a little bit earlier. I think I will call out Vegas a little bit here. I think there should be a point where the Raiders can call it a true home field advantage. And I think UNLV, while it's not a 50-50 crowd split, I think the amount of people in Las Vegas who care about UNLV and care about sports, I think we should be reasonably able to expect to crack the 40,000 more routinely than we do. That's just my opinion. But even if we don't, and I'm perfectly fine with a 30 to 35,000 average on a year, I could get with that as UNLV. There's a couple of things I want to change about that 30,000. One, staying to the end for a Rebel victory. Celebrating a victory on the field feels a lot more special when your fans are doing it with you in the stands. Those are where memories are made. And I think I want fans to stay to the end, especially for an afternoon game. There's not really a lot of traffic going on Saturday afternoon in Vegas. You're not beating much, right? Stay to the end. Celebrate with the Rebels that just got a win for you. And number two, the fans that are there, no waves while we're on offense. And we've already talked about this here. But I think we can step our game up as supporters of Rebel football. One, in the numbers that come, and two, in the way we show up and make noise. We should drown out and boo every other opponent that comes in. It should be felt when they take the field, especially a team like North Dakota State that has obviously capitalized on energy and momentum from their home crowd. and the way they travel, I think Rebel fans got to show up and show out this Saturday, especially to make a statement that we are worthy of being called the top dogs in the Mountain West.
1: Well, I can guarantee you this, that North Dakota State will have 8,000 to 10,000, and if they have 10,000, they're going to sound like 25,000.
0: Yeah, and I respect the opponent and their fan base and the way that they travel. I did the same thing with both of the states. They've got great fans in terms of supporting their program, and North Dakota State is fired up for what their team's done so far in the first year in FBS. They're excited to come to Vegas, I'm sure, just like everybody else who visits or whose team plays at Allegiant Stadium will be excited to come. So I'm excited for the atmosphere, but I just want UNLV and our home crowd to dominate that atmosphere at the end of the day. And then afterwards, you know, when the dust is settled and the game's over, we can shake hands and say, thank you for making Allegiant feel like an elite college venue, because it was bananas in there, and the Rebels won, so we'll see you next year. So that's what I hope to be able to say after the game on Saturday, but I'm looking forward to an electric environment, just like Dan Mullen is, and everybody involved in UNLV, pleading with everybody to be out there and make sure that we have strength in numbers and show up and show out.
1: 364-1100, caller 7 right now. You can win tickets to the game UNLV and North Dakota State. You can buy them at unlvtickets.com, but there's a pair going out right now. Grab them. Tell your friends. Hopefully a big crowd shows up for one of the bigger games in recent history for UNLV in the Mountain West Conference. 364-1100. Talking about the Rebels' defense in the game against Cal was really interesting because they allowed 464 yards. The weird thing was it was like playing two different teams. The first half was, I thought, a completely different offense they were facing because of Sangapolatele and spread. When they had to go to Brousseau, it was a different offense they were running. So I guess I'll give credit to the defense on that front.
0: Yeah, they did have to switch game plans after halftime. I think, obviously, with Jaren, I think he is an elite talent that hasn't figured it out yet. And what I was worried about, we talked about it off the air, Steve, you and I, was that Cal's game plan would be to spread things out, clean up his picture, and just let him go to work. And that was what they were doing. And obviously, the Rebels were still able to, in that style, create some separation, get a lead going into halftime, even before he went out with the injuries. So I think there's elements of it that you say, yes, applaud. UNLV, you bent it, but you didn't break. There's things that they've done throughout the year on defense that say this could be a good defense. And then whether it's their fault or not, I think there's been a lot of non-complimentary football being played where the offense has these lulls and puts the defense in precarious spots. This game, it was the turnovers, special teams, the onside kick, those kind of things that put the defense behind the eight ball. And even in the face of those things, the defense was able to stand up and keep the damage to a minimum. So I think the defense has, yes, been a mixed bag, very hard to assess. But they've had a lot of moments where they've looked dominant. And I've stretched through games, quarters at a time, maybe even halves at a time, where they've looked like a superior defense. And then obviously they regress at times where it's like, okay, that's an explosive play. You can't give up a 75-yard touchdown on the first play from scrimmage. Those kinds of things just can't happen, right? But they do, unfortunately, with this team. So it's kind of Jekyll and Hyde at times, but I think they have the makings, at least the fire and the fight of a competitive defense in this conference. Injuries aside, I think they're battling some injuries right now on defense, but they have some potential to be a stand-up defense when they need to be.
1: Caleb Herring breaking down the UNLV win over Cal. They're now 3-2, UNLV is, with North Dakota State hot to trot right now in the Mountain West Conference, coming into town with a upwards of 8,000 to 10,000 fans plus. They've been buying tickets for a month and a half to make their Vegas trip. All right, you mentioned briefly the special teams. That can't happen. Some of the stuff that happened on special teams, I think they absolutely have a punt battle now, because as much as I like Matt Schulz, and he served as a good running back on a fake punt that worked, he had a couple of problems in the game. That absolutely was a kickoff return for a touchdown by Cal, but the returner stepped out of bounds. They got to clean up the mistakes, and they got to clean it up quickly, because now the games are going to get tight, and they're going to lose some games because of special teams if that's what happens.
0: Yeah, and they should have won this game by double-digit possessions, right? And without those mistakes on the special team side, I think the game gets blown open, or at least has the opportunity to get blown open a lot sooner. The onside kick out of halftime, you give credit to Cal for being gutsy enough to take that. I think you should have seen it coming maybe a little bit, and Dan Mullen said that, you know, they made some adjustments and were alert to the fact that it could happen, but just didn't execute, right? Then you go with the punt that should have been blocked, basically was blocked because it didn't travel very far. You fumble on a kickoff return. Like, special teams was a weakness, and we've talked all year about how it has been an actual asset, especially the punt coverage unit. But this week it was a problem, and they've got to tighten some things up because the margin for error is going to continue to shrink as the season goes on. You got a good opponent coming in this week. I guarantee you, you turn the ball over against this team, they're going to put seven on the board, or at least they're going to be aggressive about trying to make that happen. So the more you can help yourself, and sometimes helping yourself just means playing clean football. And that's kind of what I meant sometimes that during the season where, yes, UNLV has lost games, they haven't won, but they haven't necessarily had disasters like that unfold. North Texas, yes, it happened. This game, it happened as well. You got to clean that up, especially going into conference play where games can matter more going into October and November throughout the season.
1: Caleb Harris, with us. You explode often during the game with frustration, very honest stuff, and you got really angry about Denver Harris talking trash on the sideline after an incomplete pass, and I know a lot of fans reacted to that as well. What did you see, and what was your complaint?
0: Well, I have several, but the two chief complaints is, as a quarterback, and I've watched one-on-one drills with DBs and the yapping and the talking and the chatter, I understand it. I understand sometimes you got to get your juices flowing and that kind of thing. I have never liked when defensive backs celebrate incomplete passes, right? It's not an incomplete pass that should be celebrated. It's like pass breakup, intercept, those things I can ride with. But if a receiver beats you in the route and drops the pass, I don't think there's any reason to celebrate as a defensive back. That's one thing. And then the other thing is, whenever it becomes more important to get your point across in your celebration than to help the team win, to me, that shows a lack of awareness and engagement in the game that I have even a bigger problem with. The game is bigger than that play. You can make a play that is impactful to the game and critical, but then you make a mistake behind it that is also critical. I believe on that Denver Harris play, that was leading to a third and long, if not it was a third and long, that helped keep that drive alive and give life to the offense with a backup quarterback and all that kind of stuff. So I don't see the need for that extensive of a celebration. And then on top of that, celebrate with your team and with your fans. Talking down to your opponent never sits well with me. I think everybody's playing the hardest and doing their best. You can celebrate with your team and have just as much energy behind the celebration than taunting the opponent on the sideline. So I let it out honestly, like you said, on the broadcast, and I praised Denver Harris throughout the season. I think he's the best cover corner that UNLV has on the roster, and he's played phenomenal throughout the season. But he had a lapse in judgment, and that's something that as a man I like to impart to young players and say, understand where you are, be better than that. And I think Denver Harris knows that. He got the message from Dan Mullen on the sideline as well. So hopefully he's better about that going forward.
1: Steve Schnell, who's one of my followers on Twitter, said that Harris should be cut.
0: Overreaction. Throw that on the list with Willie's overreaction this week. So, yeah, that's an overreaction.
1: I thought it was too much.
0: You don't cut a guy for getting that. Yeah.
1: I thought it was too much. and I'll also be very lenient. They're beat to hell right now at defensive back, at cornerback, so I don't think they could cut him, even if they wanted to. One last point on UNLV, and then I know Willie wants to get in a couple on the NFL. Caleb Herring's with us, ESPN Las Vegas. I think the issues with UNLV were plenty to break down, but I'll give a positive, and I don't want to make it sound like, hey, I'm rooting for guys to get hurt and knocked from games, but it is your job, as often a defensive lineman, to get your hands on the quarterback. And listen, the Raiders did it a lot yesterday. When they got their hands on Mahomes or could get their hands on him, he went down, and I guess as Al Davis used to say, he's got to go down hard. Elias Rudolph had a tackle right before the half, and I don't think his intent was to slam JKS's head on the turf. It just turned out that way. But between him and Andre Porter and Kyle Tungafau, the defensive ends had a really good game yesterday.
0: Yeah, I think there's a lot of nuance to that. Rudolph's hit was very lethal, very clean. The timing of it was fine. Just an unfortunate circumstance. His whiplash and head to turf like that was unfortunate. I'm glad eventually Jaren was able to get off the field thanks to his wide receiver strong kind of signaling, hey, he's not right, get him out of here. But that aside, I think what UNLV's defensive line has been able to do in obvious pass situations, and their pressures, their blitzes as well, in these kind of pass situations, even when they don't get home to make contact, I think they've made their presence felt enough this year where quarterbacks have to think about it, right? Like that you might not get hit, but as quarterback, you know, okay, Porter, he looks like he's rushing. You know, be careful. They got their pass rushers out. We've got Trey Fulton at the line of scrimmage. Watch that, right? At this point in the season, I think defensively they created that thought process with quarterbacks where their clock is sped up just a little bit. And it is a part of the game. You get hit enough times at the quarterback, you don't want to get hit anymore, especially when you can't even defend yourself. So then you start tucking and running a little more. So that impacts the game for sure if the D-line is able to make the kind of impact.
1: All right, Caleb. From Willie, two questions in 2 minutes. Go ahead, Willie.
2: As a former player, you got to be happy with the fact that the league stepped up to suspend the and discipline the referees that decided they were going to take the spotlight.
0: Yeah, because I think I've been always taught, and I understand, that the refs are part of the game. Fans being loud and being disrespectful, I think there's grace for that. Like, if you can understand they're fired up for the team, they're going to heckle, they're going to say that it's a part of it, it's an element. But the officials are a part of the game. One, like, literally, if you run into an official and because of that you drop a pass, nobody feels sorry for you. So they're literally a part of the game in that way. But then also, the emotions of the game need to be checked by the officials, just like they do by the players, because now the officials have power to impact the outcome. The fans don't. Officials do. So if an official is willing to drop F-bombs and tell you as a player to shut the F up, right, like, then you can assume that they're more likely to throw a flag on you for something that may be a discretionary call. And this has been known for years, right? Like, coaches will butter up officials to get the calls, right? So that's a known thing. I think it's, if the officials are going to be a part of the game in that way, they have to be held accountable for their actions on the field. I like this as a start to holding officials accountable.
2: I was guilty of saying the NFC South was going to be the worst division in football, and suddenly we've got a great game tonight, and Bryce Young, he's been impressive.
0: I think he's been the highlight of the season for me so far in the games that I've watched him. He's been phenomenal at the position of quarterback. He leads the league in the yards, so he's giving you the wild, the pizzazz. But he's also just playing sound quarterbacking. I think watching him get rid of the ball in under 2 seconds against the pressures and off-angle throws and still being accurate, I think you've got to praise what he's been able to accomplish through the adversity that he went through as well. Add that to his story. But he's playing some solid quarterback right now, and I think young guys watching should take notes on how he's approaching the game, understanding where to go, and how to deliver accurate passes downfield. He's putting on a clinic from a quarterback perspective.
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0: All right, guys. Take care. Have a good one.
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5: Jamie Erdahl here from Monday Night Football on Westwood One. Coming up this week, an NFC South matchup between the Saints and the Falcons. Atlanta coming off an impressive win over the Packers, which included big games for both Michael Penix Jr. and Bijan Robinson. Super Bowl winning head coach Doug Peterson and I will get you started. And then Kevin Harlan and Ross Tucker will call the action of Falcons Saints on Monday Night Football.
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17: 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The WNBA had some wild results in the opening round for them last night that we'll get to. 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
1: 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And highly recommend. It's, you know, it's a long ways away. But anytime they have a contest, get in. I am in the Pro Pick'em contest. I didn't do too well on Sunday, but, you know, what are you going to do?
2: Shocker.
1: But very easy access. Don't rip my...
2: How are you doing for the season?
1: My prognosticating ability. Okay. When the SO actually makes the picks, because I was going to have her make the picks, she's good. I'm not good.
2: You got to be careful when she makes the picks, because the Chargers might always be involved.
1: Well, for now, she's picking against them every week. It, like I told you, it's actually, it's not even a hornet's nest anymore at home on game day. The hornet's nest got hit by a bat and, like, sent over into the park that we live on.
2: Ouch.
1: Yeah, she's not even... She'll walk into the NFL viewing room, and she's like, what's going on here? F them. She's so mad right now. They're playing poorly. Hey, what's going to happen in the WNBA? You already predicted that the Aces better get together. They could be swept by Golden State.
2: Yeah.
1: Libs and Dream.
2: That's going to turn out to, if the Aces stay injured, that's going to turn out to be a better series than this one. I'm not counting out the Liberty, because when they go home, they are dangerous. They have the experience behind them, and if both teams are healthy, that's going to be a great series. If the Aces can't get healthy, I would not be surprised if the Valkyries sweep them.
1: All right.
2: They got to be healthy, Steve. Yeah. They got to be healthy, because Gabby Williams and company, very dangerous.
1: I do not like the start the Saints have gotten off to. One, I bet them. Minus 1.5. You could have gotten at 1, so I'm a bet better that way.
2: So you put them in
1: Tyler Shuck, man. Bruh. Get your accuracy together. He's all over the place, and now the Falcons up 7-0 have the ball at midfield. Enjoy the game tonight. We'll talk to you tomorrow.
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0: Rays play, the left hand hitting Wells to pull. The third baseman, Caminero, well off the line. Wells, the shortstop, up the middle. Payoff pitch to Wells. A swing and a miss. Struck him out. Fastball at 97. Strikeout number 3 for Peralta. 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
11: Come on, Freddy Peralta.
0: Two down, top 3. Rays up 1-0 over the Yankees. It's Ryan McMahon at the plate. Takes a called strike 1 after Freddy Peralta's third strikeout of the night.
11: Third strikeout of the night. Fourth swing and miss off the fastball tonight as well. There's some life in it.
0: McMahon 0 for 2 yesterday. Takes fastball for a strike. Nothing in 2. So does the swing and miss on the fastball tell you they're sitting changeup?
11: It tells you also there's life. Let's give credit to that fastball. There's life on the fastball right now. Second time around the order is going to be interesting. But right now, that fastball is playing up for Freddie.
0: Crowd is roaring. Peralta's 0-2 to McMahon. Just high with a fastball. 1-2.
12: McMahon 1-for-14 lifetime against Peralta and down 1-2 in the count here.
0: They had options, you know. Anthony Volpe, 4 at-bats against Peralta. Caballero, just 2. 1-2, off the plate with a changeup. 2 balls, 2 strikes.
11: Sometimes I like playing guys that have a little bit of a flair for the dramatic. Caballero is one guy that was a former Ray that was antsy to get in there, try to beat his former team.
0: The 2-2 pitch. Swing and a pop-up. This is playable. Third base side. Caminero into foul territory. Under it. Makes a two-handed catch. And the inning is over. Freddy Peralta is matching what Drew Rasmussen did yesterday. He has not allowed a base runner through 3 at the end of 2.5. Rays 1. Yankees nothing. 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
4: The Rays have a 1-0 series lead in this best of five against the Yankees and a 1-0 lead on the scoreboard tonight as they come to the plate in the bottom of the third. I'm Mike Cousins along with Eduardo Perez and Tim Kirchen. A little bit of a surprise thus far. One, the pitch count for Cam Schlittler. Two, he hasn't recorded a strikeout. He was one of the best in the sport this year at doing that.
11: I'll be honest with you. He needs to use his curveball a little bit more. He's been reluctant to go to the curveball, and then when he did, it wasn't thrown with conviction, and DeLuca made him pay for it with two strikes. After that curveball he saw from DeLuca, we haven't seen another one.
4: Six in the third innings against the Red Sox. 10 strikeouts. 3 base runners allowed. 2 innings, he's allowed 5 base runners and no strikeouts. He just doesn't look, Eddie, like you said, at the dominant Cam Schlittler that we've seen 3 times in his postseason career. He starts off with a challenge. It's Junior Caminero. Right on right. First pitch, bottom three. Swing and a miss. 0-1.
11: And there it is. That's that curveball. You need to be able to use it aggressively. He had a high uptick against the Red Sox in the wild card with it, and it worked for him.
4: It was a major increase in curveball usage. Here comes Schlittler with an 0-1 to Caminero. Swing and a flare. Left center field. It's falling fast. And it touches down for a base hit. He goes into shallow left center field, reaching out over the plate, extending the bat. And it's a leadoff single for the Rays third baseman.
11: Everybody talks about the power of Caminero. 45 home runs last year, 42 this year. The plate discipline is really the story for him. His discipline at the plate, unbelievable. 41 walks in 2025. This year, 79. Just tells you how much he's grown in that batter's box.
4: Caminero at first for Liam Hicks. The pitch. Looks at a strike 0-1.
12: Now, one Red Sox got on base to start an inning in that start, and the Rays are 3-for-3 in this game with their leadoff hitters.
4: Error, double, single, and each of the first three innings. Luis Garcia guards first base with Caminero there. 0-1 to Hicks. Swinging a pop-up off the hands towards short. Lombard coming over, but it's McMahon, the third baseman, who makes the catch. And that's out number one.
11: And if you're worried, don't worry. There weren't any rings that low in this ballpark.
4: Chandler Simpson will be the batter here. With one out and a 1-0 lead, Rays over the Yankees. McMahon well in at third base. Fastest player in baseball, home to first, is batting right now for Tampa Bay. Pitch. And it's low, 1-0.
11: Really good bat-to-ball skill for Simpson.
4: Does not hit for power, but led the American League singles, stolen bases. Multi-hit games as well. 1-0. And it's low. 2 balls, no strikes.
12: And more singles in one season than any Ray in their history.
4: Sat out the final 2 games of the regular season after fouling a ball off his foot. But with the layoff they had, it's enough time to get him back to full strength. So good to go. 2-0 pitch. He pokes it down the left field line. And that touches turf for a base hit. Caminero stops at second base. Bellinger throws it back into the infield, and it's a single, no surprise, for Chandler Simpson. First and second for the Rays with one down.
11: How about Chandler Simpson? He knows who he is. He's a line drive ground ball machine. And that's exactly what he has to be. To be able to get on, create a little havoc. This time, Caminero in front of him gets the second. Give a lot of credit to Cody Bellinger, who got the ball in a hurry back to the infield.
4: He has really perfected that line drive to the opposite field, and it worked perfectly there.
14: It's Victor Mesa, who's 0 for 1, on fire in the month of September. Schlittler steps off. Victor Mesa in September hit 355 with a 1015 OPS.
4: All while playing a brilliant defensive right field. Another guy, Eddie, they just got and got better.
14: First pitch is low to Mesa, 1-0.
11: I'm a little confused here with Cam Schlittler not using the curveball as much as he should. The one pitch so far that I believe could help him out, get out of big inning.
14: First and second, the 1-0 pitch. Down and in. Almost scorching the shoelaces on Mesa. Two balls and no strikes. And Eduardo, you mentioned the curveball usage. In his last start, wild card round against Boston, threw a career-high 32 of them, more than a quarter of his pitches. That was the most he'd ever thrown. Previous high was 20, and you wonder now if he's thinking, well, they expected me to do that, so I got to go back and do something else, or is it a different problem for Schlittler tonight?
11: Yeah, seven curveballs so far tonight, but most of them came in that first inning, trying to get out of a little bit of trouble. Wasn't able to do a lot of it in the second. Thrown two so far this inning for strikes.
14: 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A drone flies overhead. Purple, yellow, and white lights illuminate the white roof here at Tropicana Field as a meeting at the mound is ended by home plate umpire Jeremy Rehak as Austin Wells walks behind him as the Yankees strategize here with Caminero at second, Simpson at first, one out, and the count 2-0 on Victor Mesa.
4: And this is the 50th pitch of this game for Schlittler, and every one of them has been stressful.
14: Slightly bent at the waist, waiting to get the right sign. Comes set, looks at second. Schlittler with a long pause, his 2-0 pitch. And Mesa swings, pops it foul, out of play to the third base side. It's two balls and one strike.
11: Pitch, he went with the curveball. I'm telling you, it's the one pitch that it's hard to square up. Give a lot of credit to DeLuca, who was able to square it up, but it's not too often that it happens.
14: And Mesa called time, not in his usual 0-1 count, but instead 2-1.
11: But it's after the first strike.
14: Still consistent, nevertheless. 51 pitches in for Schlittler here in the bottom of the third. The 2-1. That's a swing and a line drive left center field. Bellinger on the move, tracks it down in the alleyway for the second out of the inning. Always gold glove caliber defense out there. Not a 10 out of 10 difficulty, but if it touches down, it could be dangerous. Instead, Mesa's retired. Runners hold at first and second.
11: Well, I'll say this. It doesn't look like a 10 out of 10 difficulty because it's the way he got the jump. That ball for a lot of left fielders is trouble, especially in this ballpark where some of the lights are down low, and it could get in there.
4: Eddie, you play the outfield in this place, right?
11: Terribly.
14: He put the outfielders in peril with his hitting.
11: Just don't ask Lou Piniello about me.
14: Johnny DeLuca, the batter, 1-for-1 with a double. That was nearly a homer. And the pitch, he swings and rolls it to short. Lombard scoops. Goes the short way to Chisholm at second, and the inning is over. The Rays have had runners on the bases. They've stranded six through three innings, but they don't get any across. At the end of three, it's still Tampa Bay 1, New York nothing. 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
19: Jim Basquiat, our baseball tonight studios. The Chicago White Sox have not lost a game this postseason.
20: First base side of the hill, the turn from Taylor. And the one-strike pitch. Swing and a ball hit in the air, left center field. Doyle going back. He's onto the track at the fence. Leaps, and he makes the catch at the base of the fence. In deep left center field, and that will do it. And the White Sox have taken a 2-0 lead in this series. Leaping catch by Doyle to end the ball game, and the White Sox win game two by a final of 4-3.
19: Roxy Bernstein right here on ESPN Radio. Sox up 2-0 in the series. They're 4-0 this postseason. Home teams are 3-22 when losing the first two at home in a best-of-five game three from Wright Field in Chicago. Comes your way on Wednesday. Our coverage comes your way at 3:30 Eastern. Meantime, the way this game has played out thus far, Mike Cousins, the Yankees got to feel good, down only 1-0 on to the fourth inning.
21: Well, Jim, especially because the Guardians got out to a 2-0 lead with some defensive mistakes in the first inning by Chicago, and the White Sox ended up winning, and they'll have a chance to clinch a playoff series at home. The only other time they've done that, Game 6 of the 06 World Series in a crosstown game against the Cubs. Helps to have the Vicar of Christ on your side this time, I suppose.
12: White Sox have won four games in this postseason, all on the road, and today was the first of the four, which they actually trailed in a game.
21: And the winner of that series will take on the winner of this series in the American League Championship Series. Every pitch of the postseason right here on ESPN Radio.
22: This makes a lot of sense. The Pope went on the road to Mexico to become a Pope, as he was a cardinal there in Mexico, so might as well, right? White Sox go on the road.
21: Or as the rest of us know, I'm just Bob from the South Side. Mike Cousins, Tim Kirchner, Eduardo Perez. It's the top of the fourth inning here at Tropicana Field. The Yankees have not had a base runner yet against Freddy Peralta. The 30-year-old veteran in his 10th postseason game faces the top of the order in Ben Rice, who takes a breaking ball for strike one.
22: I think the Pope will be listening to ESPN Radio in the World Series. Will he?
21: The app is now available in Vatican City. Here's your one pitch. Down and away, 1-1. Do you think that they would tell you if you were geofenced in Latin if he wasn't able to get it in Vatican City? We'll check on that tonight. 1-1, the count to Rice. The pitch outside low, 2-1.
12: I'm sure he's the only Pope ever that has seen the White Sox play in short pants, which they did.
21: They've got the seat marked at Wright Field where he was for the 05 World Series. Two balls, one strike. Here it comes. Rice, big swing and a miss. Whips on a changeup. It's 2-2.
22: Yeah, that pitch has really worked for Freddy Peralta this evening. Remember, 8 left-handed hitters, and he has to be able to use it, and he has to change the repertoire second time around.
21: Three strikeouts thus far, his 2-2 pitch. Swinging a high fly right field, and Ben Rice has the Yankees on the board. It's a tie game at 1. Rice goes yard. He rounds second base, heading for third. The Yankees' third base dugout is jubilant. He was the star of the wild card series, and he brings them to life here in the division series. A 1-1 game in the fourth.
22: Well, he got him out on a fastball in his first at-bat, shows him a fastball for a called strike, and then goes back-to-back-to-back-to-back changeup. And Ben Rice read it well and has tied it with one swing of the bat.
12: Well, this is his ninth game this year in this ballpark, and he's got 6 homers. Needless to say, he sees it well in this place.
21: The Yankees fans have come to life here in Florida. Cody Bellinger swings and fouls away a first pitch fastball 0-1.
12: Let's not forget Ben Rice in game one against the Red Sox. First Yankee ever. Four-hit game, two homers, six RBIs.
21: 0-1. Swing and a miss. And the count nothing and two. Eduardo, we saw a home run yesterday from Jonathan Aranda. What was the pitch he hit?
22: Oh, it was a changeup.
21: And Ben Rice did the same.
22: Right there, changeup. To catch it out front. If it stays up, it goes a long way.
21: 0-2 to Bellinger. Checks his swing. Fastball up. He didn't go. 1-2.
22: And now Freddie can't get away from the changeup. It's about where you place the pitch. It has to be down and away against the lefty.
21: 1-2. Poked to the left side of the infield. Past the diving Walls at shortstop and into left field. That's a base hit. Walls, with a left-handed batter at the plate, was playing up the middle. Went to his right, and his dive did not get the job done. It's a single for Bellinger.
22: But 9 out of 10 times, Walls makes this play. He's playing up the middle. He dove, but he dove in a different angle. And I think he believed that he was going to catch this ball, but the mitt on his backhand actually got in the line of sight of where the ball was going to go, and he whiffed it.
21: Luis Garcia Jr. digs in. Nobody out. Runner at first. First pitch swinging. Pops it up on the infield. Caminero, the third baseman, waves his hands in a circle three times and makes the catch in a base pass between second and third. Freddy Peralta maybe can have his heart rate settle down now, getting the first out here in the fourth inning.
22: But for a second, I thought Junior Caminero was going to allow that ball to drop. That way, Bellinger, who was on top of the bag at first base, who is faster, you could then force him out at second and have the slower Garcia up at first instead of Bellinger.
21: The power alley of the Yankee lineup continues. Spencer Jones, 0-for-1. Pitch up and away. A fastball, 1-0.
12: Like you said, Eddie, everything up to Spencer Jones.
22: It has to be. The only thing he can catch up is the changeup.
21: Bellinger at first. The pitch, swinging a ground to second base. Palacios backhands to second. One, a rocket to first is not in time, despite Wall's best effort. It was not hit particularly hard, and the double play was always going to be iffy there.
22: He could run, Tim.
12: Oh, my goodness. 6'7". His running speed is as good as almost anyone on the team. I know you interviewed him today, Mike. He once explained to me, he said, I don't look at myself as a big baseball player. I look at myself as an athlete in a big body. And that athleticism we've seen multiple times in this postseason, he could really run.
21: So it's Jones replacing Bellinger at first. Tie game at one on a Ben Rice solo home run. Top of the fourth, two down. George Lombard Jr., righty to a righty. Pitch down and away. Fastball got away a little bit there from Peralta. Backhanded by the catcher, Hicks, 1-0.
22: It has to be a little different for Peralta, who throws three quarters, not over the top, and a low three quarters. And this is the only right-handed hitter he faces in the lineup.
21: Sets up away, the 1-0 pitch. Swing and a high pop. Second base, Palacios waves his arms and onto the turf, makes the catch, and the inning is over. But the Yankees are on the board. Their first run of the series comes in a Ben Rice home run.
22: Yeah, Ben Rice showing his pop and showing why the offense for him worked all season long. This is their power threat in the lineup, and their power threat came through. 41 homers, 97 RBIs during the regular season. Adds now to his postseason numbers.
21: Middle of the fourth in a new game. Rays and Yankees tied at one. This is the American League Division Series on ESPN Radio and the ESPN app, presented by Gusto.
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0: 7, 8th inning with one out, upstepped. It appeared the lone offense for the Yankees.
1: Kick the 0-1. And Rice clubs this toward the right field corner, and that ball is gone! A second solo home run for Ben Rice. He did it in the fourth and rejuvenates the Yankees here in the 8th inning. Not done yet here on this Monday night in Florida. It's the Rays 5 and the Yankees 2 as the left foot of Ben Rice touches home plate.
0: Which was the lone blemish in the three innings of work for Seymour. For Ben Rice, 7th home run in 9 games played at Tropicana Field this year. It was a 5-2 game. That's your count when they gave the ball to Brian Baker, who had 41 saves in the regular season. He saved game one, that 1-0 game, and they went 1-2-3 in this one.
1: Two out, it's Jazz Chisholm at the plate. First pitch swinging, one hopper to first. Aranda takes it to the bag, and the ball game is over. In the exact same way, game one ended, a ground out to first base. So it goes here in game number two, and the Rays defeat the Yankees. The final score, 5-2. Tampa Bay is one victory away from the American League Championship Series, and they'll have that chance Wednesday night in New York City.
0: Peralta, the first 4 2/3. Boozer got the final out of the fifth. Seymour went 3. Baker closed it out. That's 4 pitchers giving up 4 hits. The Rays up 2 games to none in this series. Game 3 comes Wednesday, 7:30 Eastern is our coverage. It's from Yankee Stadium. Nick Martinez, Max Fried is your mound matchup there. The other American League series, surprise, surprise. Keep this in mind. The Chicago White Sox were a 60-win team a year ago. Here in the division series against division rival, the Cleveland Guardians, having taken game one, looking to go up 2-0. They were down 2-1, sixth inning, two in scoring position, two outs for Braden Montgomery.
2: Now it's Braden Montgomery. Vargas at third, Grichuk at second, two outs. The pitch, line drive to right, slicing, and a fair ball into the corner for Braden Montgomery. Dug out by DeLauder. Scoring on the play is Vargas. Around third, Grichuk scoring. And into second, Braden Montgomery. The rookie right fielder with a two-run double. The White Sox take the lead. 3-2 Chicago.
0: Yeah, part of a three-run frame in that sixth. All with two outs, those runs scored. They got the top side of the scoreboard. Sean Burke gave them 5 1/3 bulk innings out of that pen. Grant Taylor, who gave them a four-inning save in the opener, gave them 4 outs on this day.
2: First base side of the hill, the turn from Taylor. And the one-strike pitch. Swing and a ball hit in the air, left center field. Doyle going back. He's onto the track and the fence leaps. And he makes the catch at the base of the fence in deep left center field. And that will do it. And the White Sox have taken a 2-0 lead in this series. Leaping catch by Doyle to end the ball game, and the White Sox win game two by a final of 4-3.
0: Roxy Bernstein, the calls right here on ESPN Radio. Sox up 2-0 in the series, 4-0 in this postseason. Game three from Wright Field in Chicago comes Wednesday. Our coverage comes your way at 3:30 Eastern. How about Will Venable, and how about his team up 2-0?
3: Yeah, I mean, I think that our club has been confident the entire year. I think what's special about us is that, you know, regardless of the previous day's results, that they come ready to play the next day. And so I'm not sure that there is momentum for us. So we really do a good job of turning the page, whether it's a good day or a bad day the previous day. These guys are coming ready to play and excited to get the job done. And I think that's a really special characteristic of our group, to kind of disassociate with yesterday, regardless of the results.
0: Can you say American League Manager of the Year? Because that's what he'll be. Tomorrow brings a pair of game threes from the National League. How about this mound matchup? Yoshi Yamamoto, Chris Sale, Dodgers, Braves. Series even at a game apiece. They do it from Truist Park. Dave O'Brien, Jessica Mendoza on the call. Our coverage comes your way at 5:30 Eastern. That's followed by the Brewers and Padres. Milwaukee looks to wrap the series in 3. But this time it's from Petco Park. Dustin May, Nick Pivetta, your starters. Milwaukee coming off that dramatic Jackson Chourio walk-off winner in Game 2. Our coverage comes your way at 9 Eastern. Boog Shabby, Doug Glanville on the call. These two franchises have never won the World Series, just like the Rays, who get a 5-2 win in Game 2. Go up on the Yankees 2-0. Again, our next broadcast is Game 3 for the Dodgers and Braves tomorrow, 5:30 Eastern. Coming up next, it's Game Night for producer Taras Ledezky, technical director Camilo Ortiz, as well as Mike Cousins, Eduardo Perez, Tim Kirkshin, Jorge Castillo, and Mike Martino. I'm Jim Baswell. 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
15: Kevin Kugler here from Thursday Night Football on Westwood One. 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
20: Because they don't want to turn around and give him the ball. Because they want to throw the ball. It's funny how it works. You know, you have to be disciplined to run the football. You really do. And knowing that eventually, when I run this ball, it sets up everything. Look at the Kansas City Chiefs. They're one of those teams. And they've got a Hall of Fame quarterback. And they're running the football. They're very balanced on offense. They're going to be hard to deal with.
19: Coach, you mentioned them earlier, and I want to go back to the Minnesota Vikings because I can't make sense of them. What do you look? I mean, they're 4-0. Kudos for that. But they've won two games without scoring a touchdown in the first four.
21: Yeah, well, you know what? This is what the Minnesota Vikings bring to the table. And this is a number that was it's kind of interesting. That defense, they're giving up 13 points a game in the NFL. 13 points. You will win some games, you won't give up 13 points last time I checked. I mean, that's impressive. That's an impressive number. They're giving up 13 points. They're 4-0. They're scoring 21 points a game. They've only given up 51 points in four games.
22: Wow.
21: Now, I don't know if they can keep doing that, but obviously, look, they are playing. Oof. This ain't like in the era before I got in the league with the Purple People Eaters, but 13 points a game. You're going to win a lot of games doing that.
22: Yeah. Yeah, you think? You think?
21: Yeah.
22: They're definitely going to win.
21: In the NFL. Just think about it. The NFL, they've given up 51 points in four games. Mm-hmm. It's impressive.
22: It is. It really is. Got to give them a lot of credit. You think that offense has got to get turned around sooner rather than later, but that defense is putting them in a really good position. Well, Coach, we'll close out with this, and this is probably the most important question. We know that you're always in great shape. We always know that you're a ball of energy. You bring the juice. You get us all fired up. I found out that the secret to your success is that you were a carnation baby. That's what I heard. You were a carnation baby.
21: That's important. My mom made sure I was a carnation baby. And, you know, there's a difference in milk now. That when you're a carnation baby, people know I'm prideful of that. I got two daughters and I made sure that they were going to be carnation girls too. So that's just part of it, you know.
22: I'm okay with that. Coach, when you dropped that gem earlier on the radio, I said, oh, I got to hold that into my back pocket. I got to use that.
21: Yeah, I have fun with those guys. You know, we always go a little crazy before I get introduced on that show. We have some fun. But that carnation thing is really, it's kind of interesting. That was back in the, you know, I'm older, as you know, but that was the big thing back in the 60s. You know, it was milk or there was a carnation baby. And I said, growing up, I was a carnation baby. So here we go.
22: There you go. Hey, well, we're so happy that you are. You bring it every single time and you help us here on game night. Coach, thanks so much for your time. You know, we appreciate you.
21: Pleasure's all mine, man. Thank you.
22: All right, thank you. Coach Herm Edwards right there, ESPN NFL analyst with us here on game night on ESPN Radio. Gabe, see, every once in a while, you just got to have that little nugget in your back pocket that you can hold on to. Coach was on with Matt and Myron earlier today here on ESPN Radio.
19: I was about to say, how did this information come across
22: your
19: desk? How did it come to your attention?
22: You got to have ears to the street, man. So they were on with Matt and Myron. It was a fantastic conversation. He said, hey, you know, the secret to my success, I'm getting older, but you wouldn't know it. I was a carnation baby. So there you go. That's words to the wise out there, right? Secret to your success. You got to be a carnation baby, said by Coach Herm Edwards. He's Gabe Knight. So I'm Q Myers. It's game night here on ESPN Radio. Coming up next, we react to the beatdown that the Falcons put on the Saints. Plus, what in the world are the referees doing? 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
4: 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Coming up Tuesday, the Yankees' bats were silenced in Game 1 against the Rays. 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
32: New Orleans has got five on the line here. Penix goes to work under center on second and one. Robinson, the lone setback. Bijan will get the carry to the left side. He'll break free. Here goes Robinson. 35-30, 25-20. Touchdown, Bijan Robinson, and 59 yards on the third snap of the game.
33: 92.9 the game on the call right there. Bijan Robinson to the house. One touch, 59 yards later, one touchdown. It's game night here on ESPN Radio, the all-new ESPN app. SiriusXM Channel 80 and TuneIn were presented by Progressive Insurance alongside Gabe Knight. So I'm Q Myers, and that's just how the night went for the Falcons, Gabe. I knew it was going to be trouble when three plays into the game, they were already in the end zone off that first carry from Bijan Robinson right there. It was really incredible just to see how good he was on not only that play, but the rest of the night as he ended up with 145 yards, two touchdowns. And, oh, by the way, his running partner, Brian Robinson, had over 60 yards as well. So they went over the 200-yard mark on the night on way to a 45-24 victory.
19: Yeah, it's... This is how I expect it. Maybe not the 145 yards and busting out as many big plays as they have the last 2 weeks now on national TV, Thursday Night Football and Monday Night Football. This is, I think, what a lot of people were expecting Bijan to be.
33: Yeah.
19: Right? Over the course of the last 2 weeks. But if you had to ask me, hey, are the Falcons a good team? I know Bijan's good. Drake London seems to be taking a step forward.
33: Mm-hmm.
19: After that, I'm not sure. But in that division, heck, maybe in the NFC, if
33: right.
19: this is as good as Bijan is going to be, that might be enough to be a playoff team, to be a team that can make some noise because he's that type of difference maker. Although, I just can't shake what happened the first 2 weeks. I know the last two have looked really good. I'm still not sure I know what this Falcons team exactly is, because what if somebody has a good formula of slowing down Bijan Robinson? I know it sounds impossible right now the way he's done it, but Michael Penix Jr. can't make this big of a difference, can he?
29: I mean, I
19: liked him coming out, Q. I think we're on the same page of really liking him when he's coming out. But he didn't play a ton of football. And we just had Coach Herm Edwards on. He loves to tell everybody the best way to get better at football is play football. He couldn't play football because of the knee injury. Didn't participate in training camp. Not getting a ton of reps. Has to come in on Thursday. And he's been a very good game manager where he's busted off a couple of really big plays in the pass game, but they're not asking him to do much because, but is just his presence, is that helping out? Because Bijan didn't look like this in the first 2 weeks.
33: Right. Well, I think that Michael Penix Jr. has stabilized the quarterback position. I'm not saying that he's turned into, you know, the second coming of the best franchise quarterback that the Falcons have had, but at least he's threat enough, right?
19: Yeah,
33: he's
19: you have to respect him.
33: Exactly.
19: If you're a defensive coordinator, you have to respect the ability that he has back there.
33: Exactly, where they weren't respecting Cooper Rush, they definitely weren't going to be scared of Tua, right? I mean, Tua is, again, on the back of a milk cart. Don't even know where Tua's at these days, right? I mean, they went through
19: Tua,
33: it.
19: Tua lost a quarterback competition that only featured himself. It was impressive during training camp for the Falcons.
33: Exactly. And then they had the undrafted free agent as well in the mix that didn't last. I mean, his first pick or his first pass was an interception. So, I mean,
19: yeah, him and Brett Favre joining an exclusive club. First pass picked off, returned the other way for a touchdown.
33: Yeah, well, I think things worked out great for Brett Favre. I'm not going to go ahead and say the same for Jack Stran. I'm not going to put those guys in the same category.
19: You're going out on the limb tonight, Q. You're jumping out there, man.
33: Hey, man, look, someone told me that I need to give some more hot takes, so I'm dumping them all on you on one night. But Michael Penix Jr., really, he has stabilized the position, so you have to at least, you know, be aware because they have threats, right? Kyle Pitts, the tight end, who, as Coach Herm Edwards says, they still don't target him enough. Drake London, he's a threat. They have a threat in Bijan Robinson that not only can run the ball, but he can catch the ball in the backfield as well. And we know Kevin Stefanski's a good coach. That's the thing. It's not like we thought Kevin Stefanski was some coach that we didn't know what he could do. I've seen him win Coach of the Year with the Browns. So I know that he can coach. And having Bill Callahan as the offensive line coach, I think that means something as well.
19: Didn't it cross your mind as bad as those first 2 weeks for the Falcons of, okay, maybe Stefanski's not actually the answer in Atlanta. Maybe he's not actually. And obviously, that was premature, and you have to be patient in the NFL, and it's the hardest thing to do because we wait all year,
33: right,
19: all summer, all spring to get to these games, and we can't overreact, and then we do overreact anyway to the first couple of weeks, and you start to get a feel for who these teams are 4 weeks in. But I would still put the Falcons in the category of I want to learn more about them.
33: Yeah.
19: But the teams they're playing the next 3 weeks, I feel like I've got a pretty good understanding of who they are. They play the Falcons the Falcons play the Ravens next week on Sunday Night Football. Then they play the Bears,
33: mm-hmm,
19: who at that point should have Caleb Williams back. I know they've already ruled Caleb out for this week, and it's going to be Tyson Bagent against the Packers, but I think Caleb should be back for that game. And then they take on the 49ers. So we're going to learn, I think, a lot about who this Falcon team is over the course of the next 3 weeks. Can they actually be good? Or are they just good for the NFC South?
33: Yeah, look, hey, all they got to be is good for the NFC South right now, but we will find out if they're good in the next 3 weeks, as you mentioned. But let's hear from Bijan Robinson as after the game, he caught up with our Laura Rutledge.
5: Bijan, what is it about the biggest stages that brings out your best?
6: Well, first off, I got to give honor to God. Without him, I wouldn't be here. We wouldn't be here. So I just got to give thanks to him and just all he's blessed me to do on the field for this team. And I just got to give thanks to Jesus. But, primetime games are fun. Like, I always tell the guys, these are the moments where everybody's watching you, and you just want to prove to your team and to your guys yourself, like, that we have to continue to be great in these moments because these are what brings us closer together. So I love the primetime game under the lights. Like, it just brings out a different energy, and I just love it for the team.
5: Yeah, we can tell you love primetime games. All right, 5 rushing touchdowns from the Falcons offense tonight ties a franchise record. Let's give some credit to the big fellas. What can you say about the O-line not even having Jake Matthews for most of the game?
6: I mean, I really can't say, like, enough of those guys. They put in the most work every single week. And, you know, for them to come out here and create a physical game all 4 quarters, it's inspirational. Chris, when he leads it, it just looks different. And then you have News. I mean, even just Jake not being out there, like, his presence is amazing. Jawan, like, Burge is that presence. And then Mike coming in for, you know, for Jake and making that, you know, that asset for him. Like, I really was proud of him and just all the guys, and I can't thank them enough for all that they do.
19: I'll tell you what, it's when you factor in they didn't have their starting left tackle and some of the offensive line play that we've seen across the league for the first 4 weeks, that's even more impressive with what they were able to accomplish tonight. And I know Bijan's a freak of nature, and yep, he's going to do some crazy things out there too, but that offensive line is opening up big holes. They yep, played by Packers last week, mm-hmm, and part of me just wanted to go, oh, well, that's Bijan. He does that to teams periodically. He's a special player. He's going to blow up even if your run defense is really good, he'll blow it up. But then the Brian Robinson Jr. also averaging 6 yards right per carry last week.
29: That part.
19: Not great for the Packers, and they backed it up again today. It's not, yes, the eye-popping numbers belong to Bijan, but Brian Robinson Jr. is playing a pretty big role in what they're doing offensively as well.
29: Yeah, I mean, he's averaging almost 4.5 yards per carry, right? And that was on tonight, and Bijan was going for 7.6. So you make that combination right there, right? You're having a lot of success, and you know, you could tell how big of a star Bijan is just by the fact that I'm watching Scott Van Pelt interviewing him right now, and on the marquee when they have the advertisement for the Falcons and the Saints, it's Bijan and Tyler Shook. It's not Michael Penix and Tyler Shook. It's Bijan and Tyler Shook. That lets you know who the stars of the show is. And, of course, the Falcons get the 45-24 victory. We turn our attention to Major League Baseball. What about those Yankees? Is their season coming to a close? That's next on ESPN Radio.
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19: On game night, so it's a 2-0 series lead for the Chicago White Sox as they defeated the Guardians today in Cleveland by the final of 4-3 for the White Sox. That's four straight wins to open their postseason on the road, winning two in the wild card series. Now winning the first two of the Diaz on the road in Cleveland, they'll return home to Chicago just 2 days from now. Of course, you can always listen to that game right here on ESPN Radio. The Rays have built a 2-0 series lead of their own as well, joining the White Sox and Brewers. The teams in the big leagues with a lead that large right now in the DS. Not a great night for the Yankees. There's ace Cam Schmidtler, 4 1/3, 4 runs, 6 hits, but only 2 were earned. Tough defense behind him as the Yankees committed 4 errors in the loss tonight. On the night where they only had 2 runs on 4 hits, 5 runs, 8 hits. For the Tampa Bay Rays, Game 3 coming up on Wednesday. Of course, listen to it right here on ESPN Radio. And Week 4 of the NFL season officially in the books. The Atlanta Falcons, they're rolling now. After not getting a possession in the red zone in the first 2 weeks of the season, they scored 35 on the road at Green Bay, 45 on the road tonight against the New Orleans Saints as they win 45-24. Bijan Robinson, 19 carries, 145 yards, 2 touchdowns. But maybe just as equally impressive, Brian Robinson Jr., the backup running back, 14 carries for 62 yards and 3 more scores on the ground, accounting for that 45-point total for the Falcons tonight on the road at New Orleans. More game night with myself, Q Myers, coming your way next here on ESPN Radio.
21: Coming up on the Tuesday edition of On Sports and Life with Evan Cole and Chris Canty and me, Michelle Smallman. After 4 weeks of the NFL season, it's time to have a real discussion about the players, coaches, and teams that have all lost the benefit of the doubt. 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

0: Brian Robinson Jr. being able to get in there and give him a breather and the drop-off not be that significant, that's huge for that running game.
1: It is. If you can get that, and that's most of the league is really trying to go to two backs and not have to have one guy be the bell cow. A lot of teams aren't capable of doing that. Hell, a lot of teams don't have one really good running back. They have two really good ones. 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
3: 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Is it safe to say the series is officially over? 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
4: 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Play clock down to 2. Play fake by Michael. He's going to boot back to the left. Tee it up. Fire the deep. Ball caught. Touchdown, Jahan Dotson. Oh, my goodness. That'll be it.
5: 92-9, the game right there on the call. Michael Penix, the Jahan Dotson touchdown. And, well, the Falcons ran away and hid for the New Orleans Saints on Monday Night Football, 45-24. 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I'm Q Myers. And, Gabe, it was over early, it felt like, with this game. I knew that there was going to be a lot of emotion showed by the Saints and their fans there in the Dome. 20 years after Hurricane Katrina, you just knew they had a celebration. Juvenile had a concert at halftime. I mean, it was all the emotions, but the Falcons did their best job to take the air and the life out of the Dome very early in this game.
2: Yeah, which makes it really interesting now for the Saints going forward, because they've had a couple of, and this is the first time they've been blowing out all year. They, played the Lions and were a 2-point conversion away from winning that game. They decided to go for 2 in the win at the end of that one in overtime. Then they beat the Ravens on the road before losing to the Raiders at home in a 1-score game. But this loss drops them to 1-3. Yeah. And that's not impossible in this division, because Carolina and Atlanta are just 2-2. But you're dropping division games. I know, everybody wants to be playing their best football late in the year, Q. I understand. You want to play your best football in December and January. These games, especially those division games, still count just as much as they do in January, as much as they do in late November. So having now a little bit of cushion behind, Atlanta, Carolina, just ahead of New Orleans a little bit, but also with that tiebreaker, we'll see if you can get that win back. But you're going to have to do it on the road. And this is a team for New Orleans, too. It felt like they had a little more expectations with the way that they played at the end of last year. Ultimately didn't factor in because, yes, they won their game and ended up being a 3-way tie, but they were already eliminated with all the tiebreakers going into Week 18 last year. But as well as they played under Kellen Moore, especially Shuck, I feel like they had higher expectations than 1-3 through the first 4 games.
5: Yeah, and look, they played the Lions tough, and many say they should have won that game. They ended up beating the Ravens, right? That was their big signature moment so far in the young season. I remember, as a guy who covers the Raiders, kept saying, hey, man, this game, Week 3 in the Dome, it's the season home opener there. It's going to be rocking. Don't count the Saints out. And then the Raiders in the second half really, and especially the fourth quarter, really had their way with them. And then you saw what the Falcons did, another game at home. So now they're 0-2 at home, where you feel like that they have a pretty good advantage there at the Dome. But I know the Falcons, they play them really well there. But yeah, that's not what they planned on early on in the season through the first quarter, to be 1-3, as you mentioned. And on the Atlanta side of things, when you looked at, the quarterback position and the way that it was so up in the air when the season started, you just didn't know what direction they're going. Gabe, I was wondering if Michael Penix was going to even make it back. Like, we questioned Tua, like, where's Tua? He's on the back of a milk cart. And I kept thinking, like, man, it doesn't sound like Michael Penix is even comfortable with getting back out there. Like, maybe he doesn't have between the ears the confidence there. And then we saw what he did last week, came back and kind of stabilized the position. And now this is 2 weeks in a row where he's looked good. I mean, I'm not saying he looks elite, but he looks really good. It looks like a lot better than what the Falcons had out there before. And as long as you can keep him healthy, and I know that's a big if, I think that the Falcons got something cooking.
2: He's playing better than I thought he would.
5: Yep.
2: Coming off of this injury, because he couldn't participate in training camp practices. Okay, now he's trying to work his way back, but you're also trying to get Tua, and then he has the oblique injury, then Cooper Rush or Jack Stratton. You're trying to get any of these other guys also ready for the games. They're taking the lion's share of work, you know, reps with the starters. So for him to come in and look as good as he has, and it's hard to say. That's not part of the reason why they've played so well in prime time the last two nights, and now we're tied with the Carolina Panthers at the top of the division. It's because Michael Penix brought stability to that position, and I got to imagine it's only going to get better the more he plays. That just makes sense to me, Q, that if he's stepping in with very little practice and this is how he looks, I think maybe he can take a step forward in terms of his development as long as they keep him upright.
5: And he's proven a lot to the new powers that be, because remember, the guys that drafted him aren't the guys that are there right now. So he's also has to show those guys what he can do as the franchise quarterback. But you're right, he should, in theory, get better the more reps he gets under his belt. But for tonight, really good. 15 for 20, very efficient. 223 yards, a touchdown, no turnovers, and only took one sack. Let's go back to New Orleans and hear from the Falcons signal caller. Here's Michael Penix.
6: Just trusting the details and, you know, trusting everything that we've been coached all throughout the week. You know, for me, doing my job, making sure I'm carrying on my face, you know, the best way I can. And, you know, just the guys just buying in and, you know, going out there and wanting to do it.
7: In the first two plays, you look at you went out to the left, went out to the right. That's Gregson for the third play, which busted open for
6: us. Yeah, for sure. You know, we just wanted to get some ball out throws, just some easy stuff so that we can get the drive going, and that's what we did. And, you know, it was awesome to be able to see Bijan break that third play.
8: Mike, your first NFL start in the Superdome. How do you think it went?
6: Yeah, it went great. Obviously, we got the results we wanted. It went real good.
8: Best Perot and Drake in the fourth quarter, kind of deep down the left sideline. Like, how much of a rhythm did you feel at that point and kind of that confidence shining through
6: them? Yeah, I felt good. We knew coming out of halftime they were probably going to try to heat us up, so we went into our max protection right there on that third down, and they did bring the pressure, but we went in max protection, so we blocked it up, and, you know, I found Drake, and that was just time on task, reps, and if I did have a little bit of a second, I don't know if you'll see it on the film, but Zachariah, that corner, we knew that corner will fall off on Drake, so we had to deep ball over the top, but I had to get the ball out.
9: Mike, red zone and third down were issues for y'all last year, and, you know, today, yes, last week, excellent in both. What has changed? What do you think is working so well in those situations?
6: Yeah, just everybody buying in and, you know, just paying attention to the details each and every day, you know, and just the amount of time that we put into it and just trusting in the process and trusting in everything. And I feel like, again, also on top of that, just the manageable situations. You know, I feel like last year, years prior, we were in third and long a lot, you know, but we were in third and four, third and five, third and two. You know, now the defense got to defend the run and the pass. They don't know what we're going to do, obviously, with the backs that we have in the offensive line. So it's definitely going to help the percentage go up.
9: What, if anything, do you think you've proven these last 2 weeks?
6: What do I think I've proven? That I'm healthy. I feel like we still got a lot of work to do. I'm not going to sit here and say I'm happy and I'm excited at, you know, just like, I mean, I'm wording that wrong, but
9: not satisfied.
6: There we go. Not satisfied. That word was gone just now. But yeah, just not satisfied. You know, we still got a long season. You know, two wins. But we got to keep stacking.
10: Michael, they actually obviously came into this night with a lot of emotion around the game and celebration of the 20 years. But it seemed like, you know, immediately took them out with that beat job and kind of kept them there. How do you think important that was tonight to kind of keep the crowd out of this?
6: Yeah, that was very important. Obviously, we knew when we got the ball first, we were like, we got to score on the first drive, you know, because it was loud out there. And, you know, whenever you score and you have a big play like that, you kind of quiet it down like a little bit, like you just said. So it was definitely big to be able to have that third play of the game. So.
9: How much confidence did you have when Coach Stefanski went ahead and called for that fourth down early in the game when you're up 7-0?
6: Yeah, I mean, a lot of confidence. You know, it's a rivalry game. You know, when you got games like this, you know, you gotta take risks. You gotta go out there and just play free of anything else. You know, you just gotta trust in the people around you, trust in our preparation, and it's great to know that Coach Stefanski trusts us in those situations.
2: He keeps talking, and he mentioned Coach Stefanski there.

0: available Tuesday spot from the Pittsburgh Steelers. Bruce Arians, the former Super Bowl winning head coach, will also join us. Josh Pate on the latest in college football as well. 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
13: Tiring at the end of his 22nd season. Falcons go on the road with a statement on Monday night.
14: And there's the touch of the knee, and that will be that. And the Falcons are on to the Ravens.
15: They look like they have improved greatly. This is a team that looks like they're ready to make a little bit of a run here.
16: I love the primetime game under the lights. Like, it just brings out a different energy, and I just love it for the team.
17: Very pleased with the effort. But execution was at a high level in a ton of areas. The big thing here is getting home and getting to work on a short week.
18: It's not satisfying. You know, we still got a long season, but we got to keep that.
13: Falcons with a win in New Orleans Monday, 45-24 over the Saints. Falcons winning their last two by at least 20 after dropping their first two games of the season. They scored 80 points combined in weeks 3 and 4. That's the most in the NFL. Bijan Robinson in the win on Monday, 146.

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9: Airing at the end of his 22nd season, Falcons go on the road with a statement on Monday night.
10: And there's the touch of the knee, and that will be that. And the Falcons are on to the Ravens.
11: They look like they have improved greatly. This is a team that looks like they're ready to make a little bit of a run here.
12: I love the primetime game under the lights. Like, it just brings out a different energy, and I just love for the team.
13: Very pleased with the effort. But execution was at a high level in a ton of areas. The big thing here is getting home and getting to work on a short.
14: Just not satisfied. You know, we still got a long season, but we've got to keep
9: that. Falcons with a win in New Orleans Monday, 45-24 over the Saints. Falcons winning their last two by at least 20 after dropping their first two games of the season. They scored 80 points combined in weeks 3 and 4. That's the most in the NFL. Bijan Robinson in the win on Monday, 147 yards from scrimmage, including a pretty big chunk on the third snap of the game.
10: New Orleans has got five on the line here. Penix goes to work under center on 2nd and 1. Robinson, the lone setback. Bijan will get the carry to the left side. He'll break free. Here goes Robinson. 35-30, 25-20, 10-5. They don't catch him. Touchdown, Bijan Robinson, and 59 yards on the third snap of the game.
9: 92-9 the game as the Falcons pull away from the start. Bijan Robinson, 145 yards rushing, 2 touchdowns. Brian Robinson, career-high 3 rushing touchdowns. Ryan Robinson.

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7: 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Baseball playoffs continue. Rays taking the first two at home. White Sox taking the first two on the road. Alex Ovechkin announcing he'll be retiring at the end of his 22nd season. Falcons go on the road with a statement on Monday night.
8: And there's the touch of the knee, and that will be that. And the Falcons are on to the Ravens.
9: They look like they have improved greatly. This is a team that looks like they're ready to make a little bit of a run here.
10: I love the primetime game under the lights. Like, it just brings out a different energy, and I just love it for the team.
11: Very pleased with the effort. But execution was at a high level in a ton of areas. The big thing here is getting home and getting to work on a short
12: week. It's not satisfying. You know, we still got a long season, but we got to keep that.
7: Falcons with a win in New Orleans Monday, 45-24 over the Saints. Falcons winning their last two by at least 20 after dropping their first two games of the season. It scored 80 points combined in weeks 3 and 4. That's the most in the NFL. Bijan Robinson in the win on Monday, 147 yards from scrimmage, including a pretty big chunk on the third snap of the game.
13: New Orleans has got five on the line here. Penix goes to work under center on 2nd and 1. Robinson, the lone setback. Bijan will get the carry to the left side. He'll break free. Here goes Robinson. 35-30, 25-20, 10-5. They don't catch it. Touchdown, Bijan Robinson, and 59 yards on the third snap of the game.
7: 92-9 the game as the Falcons pull away from the start. Bijan Robinson, 145 yards rushing, 2 touchdowns. Brian Robinson, career-high 3 rushing touchdowns. Brian Robinson, asked by our Scott Van Pelt about the Falcons, grabbing the lead on the game's third play.
14: How would you describe the sort of tone he sets when he takes that first carry of the game to the gate and doesn't get touched?
15: Dynamic, man. That's the word I got for it. Dynamic, man. Playmaker. You know, at any given moment, he can pop it, long run. Whether it's the first play or the last play of the game, you got the ability to take it to the house. So that's a very dynamic start for us. You know, great for our team.
14: And when you come into a place like this where the emotions are high and there's an energy that's understood given the history between the teams and what goes back 20 years, to take the air out of the building like that, how much does it change what this place feels like? Because it goes from 10 to quiet real quick. What's your sense of that?

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5: Bring at the end of his 22nd season, Falcons go on the road with a statement on Monday night.
6: And there's the touch of the knee, and that will be that. And the Falcons are on to the Ravens.
7: They look like they have improved greatly. This is a team that looks like they're ready to make a little bit of a run here.
8: I love the primetime game under the lights. Like, it just brings out a different energy, and I just love it for the team.
9: Very pleased with the effort. But execution was at a high level in a ton of areas. The big thing here is getting home and getting to work on a short
10: game. This is not satisfying. You know, we still got a long season, but we got to keep that.
5: Falcons with a win in New Orleans Monday, 45-24 over the Saints. Falcons winning their last two by at least 20 after dropping their first two games of the season. They scored 80 points combined in weeks 3 and 4. That's the most in the NFL. Bijan Robinson in the win on Monday, 147 yards from scrimmage, including a pretty big chunk on the third snap of the game.
6: New Orleans has got five on the line here. Penix goes to work under center on 2nd and 1. Robinson, the lone setback. Bijan will get the carry to the left side. He'll break free. Here goes Robinson. 35-30, 25-20, 10-5. They don't catch him. Touchdown, Bijan Robinson, and 59 yards on the third snap of the game.
5: 92-9 the game as the Falcons pull away from the start. Bijan Robinson, 145 yards rushing, 2 touchdowns. Brian Robinson, career-high 3 rushing touchdowns. Brian Robinson, asked by our Scott Van Pelt about the Falcons, grabbing the lead on the game's third play.
11: How would you describe the sort of tone he sets when he takes that first carry of the game to the gate and doesn't get touched?
12: Dynamic, man. That's the word I got for it. Dynamic, man. Playmaker. You know, at any given moment, he can pop it, long run. Whether it's the first play or the last play of the game, he got the ability to take it to the house. So that's a very dynamic start for us. You know, great for our team.
11: And when you come into a place like this where the emotions are high and there's an energy that's understood given the history between the teams and what goes back 20 years, to take the air out of the building like that, how much does it change what this place feels like? Because it goes from tense to quiet real quick. What's your sense of that?
8: I mean, for me, like, we're so locked into the game, but even with this energy, like, that they were bringing in, like, the same fan brought a lot of energy, but even our fans, like, came in here, brought a lot of energy as well. And it's just such a blessing to see, like, to hear silence. You know, after that run, you know, I listened to the O-line, and they were like, bruh, it was a pin drop.
11: Like that.
8: So, man, God is good for getting us out healthy. But, yeah, for that first play, like, that was huge for the team. And I think that was the momentum setter for what we do.
11: All right, I'm going to give you an opportunity.

0: phone or online at don'tbebroke.com.
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4: Announcing he'll be retiring at the end of his 22nd season. Falcons go on the road with a statement on Monday night.
5: And there's the touch of the knee, and that will be that. And the Falcons are on to the Ravens.
6: They look like they have improved greatly. This is a team that looks like they're ready to make a little bit of a run here.
7: I love the primetime game under the lights. Like, it just brings out a different energy, and I just love it for the team.
8: Very pleased with the effort. But execution was at a high level in a ton of areas. The big thing here is getting home and getting to work on a short.
9: It's not satisfied. You know, we still got a long season, but we got to keep that.
4: Falcons with a win in New Orleans Monday, 45-24 over the Saints. Falcons winning their last two by at least 20 after dropping their first two games of the season. They scored 80 points combined in weeks 3 and 4. That's the most in the NFL. Bijan Robinson in the win on Monday, 147 yards from scrimmage, including a pretty big chunk on the third snap of the game.
5: New Orleans has got five on the line here. Penix goes to work under center on second and one. Robinson, the lone setback. Bijan will get the carry to the left side. He'll break free. Here goes Robinson. 35-30, 25-20, 10-5. They don't catch him. Touchdown, Bijan Robinson, and 59 yards on the third snap of the game.
4: 92-9 the game as the Falcons pull away from the start. Bijan Robinson, 145 yards rushing, 2 touchdowns. Brian Robinson, career-high 3 rushing touchdowns. Brian Robinson, asked by our Scott Van Pelt about the Falcons grabbing the lead on the game's third play.
10: How would you describe the sort of tone he sets when he takes that first carry of the game to the gate and doesn't get touched?
11: Dynamic, man. That's the word I got for it. Dynamic, man. Playmaker. You know, at any given moment, he can pop it, long run. Whether it's the first play or the last play of the game, he got the ability to take it to the house. So that's a very dynamic start for us. You know, great for our team.
10: And when you come into a place like this where the emotions are high and there's an energy that's understood given the history between the teams and what goes back 20 years, to take the air out of the building like that, how much does it change what this place feels like? Because it goes from 10 to quiet real quick. What's your sense of that?
7: I mean, for me, like, we're so locked into the game, but even with this energy, like, that they were bringing in, like, the same fan brought a lot of energy, but even our fans, like, came in here, brought a lot of energy as well. And it's just such a blessing to see, like, to hear silence. You know, after that run, you know, I was at the O-line, and they were like, bruh, it was a pin drop.
10: Like that.
7: So, man, that is good for getting us out healthy, but, yeah, for that first play, like, that was huge for the team, and I think that was the momentum setter for what we do.
10: All right, I'm going to give you an opportunity to brag on this man because during the game, it was 1-2-3, and I just said when he sat down, I said, man, he runs so angry.
7: Yeah.
10: He runs with such fury. How do you describe the impact of his contributions?
7: I mean, it all started in the summer, man. Like, he came in here, the right mindset. He understood, like, what we need to do to win football games is to be the more physical team, and just his running style and how he impacts defenders. It's just second to none, man. Like, this man is as you guys can see, he's a truck. Like, he's a tank. He's hard to bring down. He's hard to tackle. And, you know, if you don't wrap him up, like, he's going to break your

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5: 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For our brightest minds, it's meeting a deadline. 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And on the sidelines of the biggest games. It's a direct line to our loved ones. And it's a lifeline for the most vulnerable. There's a lot on the line. NV Energy. This is what we do.

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1: If you missed any of our conversation with Adam Schefter, wow. There was a lot there.
0: On Unsportsmanlike.
1: All right, we do it each and every week. Post Schefty, our reaction, our draft, the most interesting things, the information he gave us. Smalls goes first, CC goes second. Me, Evan, I go third. Vegas East, our producers in Bristol go fourth. Smallsy, what do you have?
2: With the first pick in the Adam Schefter topic draft, I select the fact that Adam said, quote, it's something when it comes to Lamar Jackson's status dealing with an ankle injury. He said his availability is in question. He would be surprised if Lamar plays this week at Atlanta.
1: Yeah, I think that was significant, especially if you're looking at it off of last night, as we've been discussing the Falcons' great win running all over the Saints. They win 45-24, but that was not that close, and they outgained the Saints on the ground 250-50, I think, or 205-50, excuse me.
3: Mm-hmm.
1: And then no Lamar? All of a sudden, you're going to look at the Falcons a little differently in the Harry Douglas v. Chris Canty Bowl on Sunday with the Falcons and the Ravens.
3: That's going to be an interesting game.
1: That's what I'm saying.
3: Very interesting game. Next. For my pick in the Adam Schefter draft, I am taking the Denver Broncos as the more likely of the two AFC West teams to change offensive play caller. Listen, Schefty clued us in a little bit. Sean Payton is one of the best play callers in NFL history, and he's on staff. He's the head coach of the Denver Broncos. He's delegated the responsibility of play calling to novice Davis Webb. It hasn't gone great through his first four games. This is a team that fancies itself as a championship contender, and yet the offense is the absolute worst when it comes to scoring in the first half of games. They only have one touchdown in the first half of games this season. They are dead last in first half scoring. 3.3 points per game in the first half. Something about that has to change. Sean has been more vocal about faster starts. If Davis Webb can't figure it out for the offense, then I could imagine Sean taking over in the not-so-distant future.
1: Next one. That was going to be mine also. I thought that was really, really interesting what Adam said about that. And now I'm expecting it to happen. He didn't say that at all, but I'm expecting it to happen. I'm going to go with the minimum of 10 trades, which is actually lower than years past. He's going to look up that chart, I think, he said. But the minimum of 10 trades. But he also said something specific about it wouldn't surprise me if there were like 8 in the last 8 days. So we're going to see that flurry again of trades. We've already seen one, obviously, with J.J. McCarthy. And he gave us the 5 names to potentially anticipate. Marvin Harrison Jr., Jerry Jeudy, amongst others there. Tony Pollard, Khalil Mack, obviously, would be a big one. Josh Sweat in Arizona. So all of the trades that are obviously en route, potentially, with the NFL, with a deadline in a few weeks here. Vegas East, your pick.
4: That it took a behind-the-back preseason pass for Adam Schefter to realize he wanted to draft Jokic.
1: That was an unbelievable pass. He had a behind-the-back on one end of the court.
3: Crazy.
1: One corner to the other corner that kind of went out of bounds and back inbounds was just ridiculous in Jokic. There's been some memorable moments in preseason basketball. John Collins choked out Dylan Brooks last night in preseason. Kind of like that if you're a Pistons fan, that's for sure. All right, so there you go. Schefty Draft coming up. Michelle's Untrustables. 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
0: Today, the National League Division Series continues with Game 3. First in Atlanta at 6 Eastern, tied at 1 game each, the Braves face the Dodgers. Then in San Diego, down 2-0, the Padres face a critical Game 3 against the Brewers. 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
1: Ready to take it to the next level? Unleash the beast this college tailgate season with Monster Energy. Tear into a can of the meanest energy.

0: either for coach of the year. And at this point, like if we're trying to, you know, give the mantle of best offensive coordinator in the NFL, Ben Johnson with a bullet, right? We've got some great ones. Kyle Shanahan is probably still in that mix. Sean McVay is having to kind of work through some interesting things as he's had Puka Nacua in and out of the lineup, thin at receiver. But it's hard to look away from what Ben Johnson's done over the last 2 years with the Chicago Bears and what he cooked up for his two backup quarterbacks so far to start this season. The goal is to the ESPN Radio trying to figure out what we know through the quarter poll. What about this, Dad? The Minnesota Vikings, undefeated or a legit contender right now in the NFC?
1: Man, I don't know. I don't know if their offense can. Now, again, they've had quarterback back and forth issues going on. Let's see if Kyler Murray can stay out there. Their offense just isn't producing a whole lot. The defense is fantastic. And quite honestly, when you have a great defense, you're going to be in every game, which they can be. But that offense is going to have to start giving a little bit more.
0: Yeah, I'd agree. And we talked about this the other week a little bit with Dominique Foxworth on the show. You just got Kyler Murray back after being banged up. So I'll grant you a little bit of grace like we talked about with Michael Penix Jr. But you've still got some weapons around this offense that have certainly been a little bit banged up. You know, Justin Jefferson. I do think that at some point we're right to look at Kevin O'Connell and go, it's got to look a little bit better than this sooner now. I know these aren't perfect, but Kyler Murray is a talented former first-round reclamation project. You guys jettisoned J.J. McCarthy for a reason. You got to support this defense that's going out here and holding this thing up right now like Atlas with the world. How about this? CeeDee Lamb is carrying the Dallas Cowboys passing attack. Do we feel like that game against the Houston Texans restored your faith in the Dallas Cowboys, knowing what we know about them? Or is that more about, hey, Houston's got more problems than we anticipated?
1: I think like anything else, it's a little bit of both, right? But CeeDee Lamb, I mean, in his games this year, had 5, 8, 7, and 17 a reception. So we knew they had a very, very good offense. That was never going to be in doubt. It's a Super Bowl worthy offense, right? We've always talked about that Super Bowl worthy offense, but the defense needs to come along for the ride.
0: Yes, and there were signs of life, albeit against the Houston Texans offensive line, that maybe I overestimated a little bit going into the season in a game where it was great on great, supposedly in the matchup against the Texans defense, and CeeDee Lamb made it feel like anything but. So 888-729-3776, if you've got something you know through a quarter of the NFL season, or at the Golics on social media. 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Coming up next, Eagles fans were none too happy after their loss to the Rams. You'll hear exactly why next on the Golics.
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8: 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That's basically just west of the 15 up to Vegas Drive.
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27: Good day.

0: still not sure where I stand on that, especially in a league where so many of my memories of professional basketball have been built on the dynastic runs of great teams of certain eras that we've gotten to see. And so just removing that capability in favor of getting more fan bases activated and involved actually benefit you in the long run when you also have a third of the league that seems to be tanking viciously every year. I don't know the answer to that.
1: Yeah, I don't either. And to for those that want to call the players greedy, just look at what these franchises are selling for.
0: Oh, yeah.
1: And the money the owners are putting in their pockets. And again, they have every right to. Listen, if you got the bread to own a professional team, that's the business to be in right now, because they are worth a ton of money. But don't blame a player for trying to get all he can. That's the business. Obviously, the negotiation is trying to find somewhere in the middle. But in basketball, where you have this is what you're eligible for, and top players normally get what they're eligible for, and Karl-Anthony Towns is saying, listen, we just won something here we haven't done in decades. I was a huge part of it. And then there's the weighing of, do you pay somebody for what they did or what they're going to do, right? Would Karl-Anthony Towns get the $276 million as a thank you for bringing your championship, and we hope you can still play great for the next few years as well when you're at 30 years old?
0: No, I think it's definitely got to be, hey, we believe that you can be a pillar for us going forward. And that's something that where the rubber meets the road on this is, do you think Karl-Anthony Towns is worth it? And I think the reason the Knicks version of this conversation so hard is we made all the jokes about the Knicks winning and the power of friendship and the Nova Knicks, but part of that is also true. This was an incredibly complete team where Jalen Brunson is no doubt the most important player.
1: Yeah.
0: He is the culture setter. He is the engine that drives this team. But it took so many different great performances from so many different parts of this team. OG Anunoby is going to be a hero around New York forever. Josh Hart, obviously, an incredibly important effort and defensive player especially. And then Karl-Anthony Towns is one of the most unique bigs in the modern NBA, as he proclaims the self-professed best shooting big of all time. But if you take that piece out, is it as detrimental as overpaying it to the point where now you've got to rely on him as more of a tandem approach than anything else? I think that's the toughest part about this conversation for the New York Knicks. If you're not able to listen to all of the Golics today, you can catch up on conversations like that and the rest that we've had with Bruce Arians and company. All the Golics, the podcast, available daily wherever you get your podcast. Coming up next, hope to talk to one of the best players in college football and potentially weigh in on the ankle injury of one of the best quarterbacks in the NFL here on ESPN Radio and the ESPN.
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6: Accident Southern Beltway, that's showing eastbound east of Las Vegas Boulevard. Also Durango Drive northbound just north of Sahara Avenue at Las Vegas Boulevard. And I-11 northbound just south of Las Vegas Boulevard.
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0: I just made that up. 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

0: those teams. Yeah, exactly. All right, speaking of a team that doesn't have any wins, yeah. When was the last time you think an 0-4 team made the playoffs? Any thought?
1: Never. It happened once to the Chargers.
0: I'm going to tell you, yeah, good job, Rich Eisen. Ooh. Reading the notes.
1: And the not the notes. I've been at this a while.
0: The 1992 San Diego Chargers. Super Chargers.
1: Yeah.
0: Made the playoffs. The Texans are going to be the first team since then to start 0-4 and make the playoffs. I still believe.
1: I know you do. I don't know why you do.
0: See, Stroud is playing well. Normally you could point at the quarterback and be like, he's holding them back. No. We see what the offense looks like with Nico Collins back. Just get a little bit more, literally anything, out of the running game. Got to believe the defense has come around. Will Anderson looks like the defense.
1: Right. No, I got it. You have every reason to say it.
0: And all the ingredients are there.
1: And 1 week from today, they should be coming off their first win at Tennessee, feeling great about themselves before they have to go to London to take on Jacksonville. And look out. The margin for error is gone. So obviously I'll have to just on that regard just call this an overreaction. You know what I mean? By the way, the San Diego Chargers went from 0-4 to the playoffs. Let's see if Jim's Los Angeles Chargers can do that. The post of the day that I saw on Threads this morning is that if anybody's going to be able to ruin San Diego and Los Angeles, it should be the Chargers. Ripped straight from the headline.
0: Great.
1: By the way, thankfully, everybody out around the country.
0: We're okay.
1: Thankfully, we're okay here in Southern California for the day.
0: But thanks for cheering.
1: What else, Chris?
0: Another team I still believe in, TJ, I'm sorry. Eagles' struggles are just par for the course. They will still be a playoff team.
1: Oh, I don't think this is an overreaction at all. Yeah, I'm still with you. I am concerned about the right side of that offensive line.
0: Yeah, we have heard from Lane.
1: We have not. So I'm concerned about that. Tank Bigsby's got 8 weeks on the shelf, apparently.
0: Yeah, where did that come from?
1: He hurt his core, and he's got core surgery coming. He's
0: Will out. Shipley season.
1: I hear you. So I am concerned about that. And as you know, for the first time in a long time from this chair, I said I'm concerned. You know, I keep telling Eagles fans, relax. But, you know, Devontae Smith, Dallas Goedert, the right side of the offensive line. At some point, you know, the next man up is... Did you see Mooch said that on game day morning the other day? You know, all of us coaches, we say next man up. And he looked right at the camera. He goes, you know what that is? That's just all coach speak. Because that next man up, there's a reason why he's the next man up.
0: Not the first guy.
1: That's what he basically said. Yeah, like, wow.
0: That's funny.
1: You're Mooch. But I don't think this is an overreaction. What else, Chris?
0: I still think that's happening. All right, two more. Talking about which divisions are going to get how many playoff teams, everyone just assumes this division's going to get three. The AFC West is only getting two. I said two playoff teams, and they played each other this past Sunday.
1: The Raiders and Chiefs are making it, and the Broncos are not, huh?
0: Don't like what I've been seeing.
1: Dude, Broncos aren't making the playoffs, and Davis Webb is going to lose his play calling. That's what one loss did. Let's put a pin in this and see what it looks like after Denver visits the Chargers this weekend. Okay?
0: I bet the Chargers get their first win.
1: Of course it's entirely possible. Of course it is. You know? But, so this is an overreaction for the moment. But I see where, I'm picking up what you just put down.
0: Speaking of winless teams, last one.
1: You're just trying to butter up the Raiders, right, before they come to your house and take on the Patriots. You want this to be a bounce-back winning streak, just like last year.
0: I still want discounted meals in that town.
1: Yeah, I got you. Understood. You want the RF&B, room, food, and beverage?
0: I still want to be able to be there. Okay. Right now we have five winless teams in the National Football League. Five 0-4 teams. Halloween is a few weeks away. There are still going to be multiple winless teams at Halloween.
1: Multiple. Name them. Dolphins and who?
0: Titans.
1: Really?
0: At least. Maybe Chargers. Even though I literally just said they're going to win this week.
1: Dolphins and Jets are coming, pal. Dolphins and Jets are coming in week 7. Tennessee.
0: Tampa might be.
1: The bald guys have got to get a win, man.
0: Brother. It was nice to see Carnell Tate finally.
1: I know, right?
0: Start putting up some numbers.
1: Yeah. You know what? I'm going to go glass half full on you. I'm going to say no. I say this is an overreaction.
0: Are they all going to have a win by Halloween?
1: Oh, yeah, there will be no winless team.
0: So nice.
1: There will be no winless team.
0: You're so nice.
1: You know? That's what I'm going to go dressed as Halloween this year, as a glass half full.
0: A 1-17?
1: No, as a glass
0: half full.
1: Yeah, and people will say, why are you a glass of water? And I'll say, you tell me, am I full or empty?
0: Let me see if you
1: and then it'll be a window into the soul of people I run into while trick-or-treating.
0: It's Prime Day.
2: You got to bring the banana back.
0: Glass of
1: the banana. Oh, by the way, I still have that.
2: I mean, you got to run that
0: Halloween.
1: You got to run back the banana?
2: You know.
1: Find that guy.
2: I don't want
1: to talk to that guy because the Dodgers have won the World Series twice in a row since I saw that guy.
2: Yeah, you don't want to see him.
1: All right, good stuff, Christopher. 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

0: Anger of the Rangers?
1: It's not the Rangers.
0: Oh.
1: Bad Mouths?
2: Bad Mouth.
3: Mm-hmm. Flanders Islanders.
2: Flanders Islanders. That is well done. Nicely done over there. All right.
1: Whatever.
2: Part of a tuxedo owned by a singer with the alter ego Ziggy Stardust.
0: Ty Bowie?
2: Bowie. Yeah, that's right.
1: No. You said tie. I said bow tie, okay. Bowie. You got half of it.
0: Or the tie.
1: Oh, thank you for giving me my fourth one. It's okay.
0: That's up for debate.
2: Last one. I wrote this one.
1: You wrote this one.
2: I wrote this one for you.
1: Uh-oh. For me?
2: Yeah.
1: Okay.
2: Here we go.
1: Uh-oh. Guys.
2: Oh. Potato pancake on Michigan or Superior?
1: Lake Latka.
2: It is a Lake Latka. Very good.
1: Yeah, Latka, right. Lake.
2: Yeah, yeah.
1: He wrote that for me.
2: I did.
1: Because I went to Michigan.
2: Yeah.
4: That's not.
0: And what's Latka?
1: I'm the only Jew in the room.
3: Okay. Yeah, we need Sally for that one.
0: Sorry. Yeah. Did you get right. Mr. Second right. on that one, Rich?
1: All right, here we
0: wrestling
1: go.
0: Wrestling question.
1: We have a, David, I hate to tell you, we have a hard out in about 4 minutes.
2: Oh, yeah, we're good. Yeah, we'll be good. We'll be good.
1: Gentlemen,
2: all right.
1: Kwong.
2: Thank you.
1: One last time here in the puzzle room.
2: All right, we're going to do a quick little bit of mind hacking here. So, Chris.
0: Yes.
2: Do me a favor. I want you to think of a Hollywood celebrity.
0: Okay.
2: Now, don't say it out loud. I just want you to get someone in your mind.
0: Okay.
2: All right, burn that person in your brain.
0: Okay.
2: All right, good. And, in fact, let's make this interesting. Pretend there's like a screen in front of you.
0: Okay.
2: And just project that person onto the screen.
0: Okay, great.
2: Okay. Look at that. The shoulders are kind of wide there. This is a man. It's the man, isn't it?
0: It is.
2: Okay, good, good. All right. Picture this person. Oh, there's like a lot going on here. You're thinking of a movie this person's in, actually, aren't you?
0: I am.
2: Okay, okay.
1: Wow.
2: There's a lot of movement. There's a lot of color. Like, this is like an action movie. No, I'm not getting that. It's like, it's not like a shoot 'em up thing, but there's a lot going on in this, isn't there?
0: There's a lot.
2: Yeah, a lot of people in this. Okay.
0: There's a lot going on in this movie.
2: I'm getting like Ocean's 11. Is it Ocean's 11?
0: It is Ocean's 11.
2: Okay. Okay. Okay. But wait, there's a lot of people in that. So I need you to focus on this person. Let's do this. Think of this person's first name.
0: Okay.
2: And spell it silently in your head. Spell it silently in your head. Okay. So that didn't take very long. This is a short. This is under than five letters. Under five letters. Short first name.
0: Under five letters.
2: All right. Let's go to the last name.
0: Okay.
2: That first letter. Think of it's in the first half of the alphabet or the second half of the alphabet. Okay, he kind of looked up a little bit. A little confused. This is sort of in the middle.
0: Well, I'm trying to count.
2: This is sort of in the middle. Okay.
0: Yeah.
2: All right, let's see.
1: I guess I know who this is now.
2: Yeah,
1: based
2: I think
1: on
2: I know. All right. All right. Now, we got to review this because people are going to want to know. We didn't set this up.
0: We did not.
2: You did not write anything down. I didn't mess with your phone or anything. I met you for the first time when I came to this studio here today.
0: My phone.
2: Yep. So let's do this.
1: He's freaking out because
2: I'm writing someone down for the first time. Can you say who is this celebrity?
0: Brad Pitt.
2: It is indeed Brad Pitt. That's what I wrote down.
0: Oh my God.
2: Now wait a minute. How is this possible?
0: I don't know, actually.
2: Your brain absorbs information. You don't even know about it, right? I want to review all of these different answers that you just came up with. Garage, garbage, and so forth. You added a bunch of letters to these.
1: These are all the ones he got right.
2: That, look at this.
1: And I was trying to beat you. That's
2: you added
1: for the radio audience, all of the answers that we just played in the game, you have now written down that he got right. As opposed to me or T.
2: Here's the point.
1: Lake Latka.
0: Well, this is all of us.
1: But that's okay.
0: Yeah, I think this is
2: no, these are all the answers. Here's the point. You added a B to garage to get garbage. That's a B.
1: Come on.
2: Then we got bother brother. That's an R. We got an A. We got a D. That's Brad. Stale stable gives you the P. I, T, and T. And that is how you get Brad Pitt.
0: TJ.
1: Dude, that's stupid.
0: Holy
1: crazy.
0: Smoke, that's incredible.
1: That is. And you just chose Brad Pitt.
0: Unbelievable.
1: And that's what the answers of the game that we just played spelled out.
0: Wow.
1: TJ, are you sticking around here or are you leaving now? Because that was crazy.
2: TJ, I'm not going to touch your phone. Don't worry.
0: No. 15 minutes anyway, but like, holy smoke. I'm not buying. Like, you guys were in the back colluding. There's no way.
1: You could have chosen anybody from any movie. That's crazy, David.
0: You're lucky. I was not thinking Brad Pitt. I was thinking Selma Hayek.
1: Sorry, I jumped in on the payoff there incorrectly, but that is wild.
2: Thanks for having me.
1: Dude, thanks for coming on. We'll have you on every now and then to play more puzzles. Maybe
2: that'd be great.
1: We'll get one right.
0: Wow.
1: Or even open his mouth.
2: Good job, Mike.
1: The Puzzle Room with David Kwong releases on Mondays on Netflix, a video podcast series. Susie and I are his guests this week. Thanks.
2: Woo! So fun. Thank you so much, guys. Thank you.
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0: That was a really important one. Those are your Matt Myrons here on Matt Myron on ESPN Radio. We're going to do a little basketball. Cat, my dude from Kentucky, had a little contract dispute with the former champ or with the current champs. And I'm going to play David a clip that was 25 years ago today, and I can't wait to get the Georgia guy's reaction. That's next here on Matt Myron.
1: 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Confidence is soaring in New England following a huge road win in Buffalo. Now the Patriots face another tough test as Kirk Cousins and the 3-1 Las Vegas Raiders come to town. Coverage begins Sunday at noon Eastern with kickoff at 1 Eastern on ESPN Radio. 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

0: 16-0 or like just like I forget like how many college games there are, but whatever. Like minus last year because Indiana didn't lose. But majority of teams can make the playoffs with one loss and maybe even two losses because NIL has leveled out college football and it's turned it into more of an NFL style format to where you don't have to be a no loss team to get into the playoffs and compete, right? So, I mean, we have one loss and, you know, as long as they don't lose again, I mean, I don't see a reason why they can't make it right.
1: Yeah. Michael, thank you very much. Tell people quickly, you mentioned at the beginning, the flag football clinic you've been a part of, what it is.
0: Yeah, so Toyota and Love Sign put on a flag football clinic for deaf kids here in Western Pennsylvania. And we got to get out there and run some drills and teach them some football, and it was a great time.
1: Well, great stuff, Michael. Thank you very much. Good luck this week. And I'm calling the flag football guys, though, and say you've issued a challenge.
0: Oh, yeah. I mean, I won't be the one out there competing, so I guess I should be the one talking trash because I don't got to back it up, right?
1: Sure, you don't have to do it, so it's great. Michael, thank you very much. We're going to look at some headlines across the world of sports. That's next here on Matt Meyer.
2: 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South Carolina marches into Gainesville looking to pull off a statement upset against the 4-1 16th-ranked Florida Gators. 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

0: John Ryder. The baseball postseason continues today. It's game three of the NLDS between the Dodgers and Braves in Atlanta with the series tied at one. LA sends Yoshinobu Yamamoto to the mound, one of World Series heroes from last season. And the Braves counter with lefty Chris Sale. Shohei Ohtani is 2-for-8 in the series, two singles, striking out twice in the two games. Manager Dave Roberts.
1: You know, I think with Shohei, it's just, I think if you look at the at-bats, there's a lot of chase. And I think that it's like, you know, it's hard to square up, put good swings on balls that are out of the zone. And so that's kind of what it boils down to. So certainly Sale's going to be tough because there's a lot of strike to ball. It's high velocity. But, you know, just trying to get him back in the hitting zone.
0: And game three of the NLDS, Dodgers and Braves, is available on ESPN Radio and the app. Coverage underway right now. Brewers go for the three-game sweep with the Padres tonight in San Diego. Milwaukee starts Dustin May. San Diego goes with Nick Pivetta. 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

0: instead of the Rams' comeback against the Eagles or the way the Panthers look with Bryce Young and Teteroa McMillan, and you're taking Tom, what are we doing here? That's not how it should be. So there is an issue. Somehow it needs to be addressed. I don't know what they do. I'm going to make some calls this week and ask around. But you can't have officials in the spotlight Sunday, stealing headlines Monday, and making the news that they have this past week. When that happens, nobody wins.
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0: Sports as well in the Finley Toyota Studios. A lot to get to today. We'll talk some local sports, UNLV, with Ray Brewer in about 25 minutes. But local sports, of course, with the Raiders coming out of the gates. Adam is our behind-the-patch Raiders insider, LVRJ. And Raiders, weird feeling, right? I don't think much of Raider Nation will admit this. And I saw JTTB was, again, saying, hey, moral victory. But that was a moral victory. They get a lot out of that game in terms of respect. Now they have to build on that and win games and not make mistakes like they made in the game. And I know Kubiak took a blame for a couple of the things that went wrong. But solid performance. Could have, probably should have won the game, but did not.
1: Yeah, I mean, this could be a seven-hour conversation on victories and moral victories and all of those different things. I mean, the bottom line is they played their best game and they lost. So after 3 weeks when they're 3-0 and people are telling you, hey, look, it hasn't been that good. They're not that good. They're not a 3-0 team.
0: You were one of those people.
1: I was one of those people. And then people are like, but they won. And then now you lose and you're like, yeah, but they just played their best game. They actually benefited more from this loss than they did from any of the three wins. Now, I know at the end of the season, they just look at it and say, how many did you win, how many did you lose? Doesn't matter who you played, how well you played, anything like that. That's all that matters. But it is predictive, like how you're going to play the rest of the year. And this loss is indicative of a team that is better than the one that won three games. I think you come out of that game saying moral victory. I know you don't want to use that term if you're a player, but you take more from this. You get more, quote-unquote, respect, which doesn't matter. But also the metrics would suggest that you're a better team than the one that won the three games. So I think it's a positive loss in that regard.
0: Special teams an issue. We'll get to that.
1: Yep.
0: Not being able to run the ball an issue. Now, they moved it because Kirk Cousins threw for 365, yeah. And Bowers was awesome again. And, you know, they threw to running backs and tight ends, I think, 34 times they attempted it. But they can't run the ball. So I'll go through the laundry list of possible explanations. One, Ashton Jeanty is just not that good.
1: Or hurt. Got hurt before the season. Has left every game so far with an injury at some point. The ankle's bothering him, clearly. He said he's getting closer to 100%, but it's very clearly bothering him. You don't see that explosion. You don't see a lot of it. But I would say that's not the main reason.
0: He's very well-schooled. You're getting more dinged up, and you're like, hey, it's getting closer to 100%.
1: Yeah.
0: Is it?
1: Yeah.
0: But he doesn't want to blame it. He doesn't want to use that as an excuse.
1: No.
0: Okay, reason number two, the Raiders can't run the ball. Tyler Linderbaum has been a waste of money.
1: No. Tyler Linderbaum has been great. In fact, the offensive line has been very, very good. They've been elite against the pass. They've been good against the run, which is wild to say when you're not able to run the ball.
0: How is that? They're averaging a league low 3.1 yards per carry, so it is a running backs?
1: It is not running backs either.
0: O-line, running backs. The wide receivers and tight ends are not blocking.
1: Actually, they're really good at that. You know, I mean, they lost Jack Bash, who's a really good blocker.
0: Yeah.
1: But Michael Mayer's a really good blocker. Ian Thomas is a good blocker. Receivers have been pretty good blocking. Scheme? Going to be scheme? Kubiak usually has a great scheme for running.
0: I mean, Janoco don't know what they're doing.
1: Rick Dennison, one of the best offensive line coaches in the league. Could be scheme. Not that either.
0: This last week, JPJ out.
1: Yeah.
0: Caleb Rogers in. Caleb Rogers had a 42-4, which is not a good score. Right. According to PFF, he had a late false start. So JPJ really is valuable.
1: He wasn't playing that well either. I don't know if that was the case. JPJ is good, and he continues to have the highlight blocks where you're like, oh, man, this guy's awesome. And then what happened on the next four plays? Like, the inconsistency is still there. So that's not it either.
0: Okay. As I stretch this, why can't the Raiders run the ball? Is it the defenses they're facing because they have zero respect? Because this offense has really no deep threats, so there's 14 guys on the box on a regular basis?
1: Yes. It's that.
0: Okay.
1: Teams are stacking the box. There's no question. They are, depending on how you look at it, and it's charted a little bit differently just based on how far you're extending the box defensively, but they're either first or second in stacked boxes against. So teams are basically just lining up the line of scrimmage and saying, you're not running the ball against us. And you can look at it the negative side, sure, of not a deep threat. None of the receivers are really troubling anybody deep. They're not pressing anybody deep. Brock Bowers is doing it a little bit, but he's a tight end. A little bit different scenario. Obviously, what he did down the field against the Saints was really good. But teams also know the scheme of Clint Kubiak. Everything is based off the run. You really don't want to let them run the ball, because then that opens the play action and really opens up the playbook for the Raiders. Now, so that's what they're doing. They're saying, you're not running against us. We're stacking the box. You are not going to run the ball. So all those other things are small factors. The fact that they're stacking the boxes is the biggest factor right now in why the Raiders can't run the ball. And teams are saying, we're going to make Kirk Cousins beat us as a straight drop-back passer. And he's kind of doing it. And so it's been somewhat successful. Now, again, they lost, but it was probably their best game overall. Kirk Cousins was fantastic against a really good defense in the Chiefs. But again, the Chiefs were saying, you're not running the ball against us. 10 out of 26 rush attempts were stuffed for zero or no gain. Or excuse me, no gain or negative yards. Like, that's a ridiculous rate. And that is just, we are going to load it up and you're not going to run it. And so the Raiders have to figure it out. And they have been figuring it out. They've been winning down the field with the passing game with Kirk Cousins. Not really deep, but a lot of intermediate routes, a lot of short routes, getting rid of the ball, knowing where it's supposed to go, reading the defense, and just managing the game just like he did all through training camp.
0: What do you think of the mood of the organization is with a 3-1 start, but off a game that they could have won?
1: I mean, I think it was the right, it felt like the right tone in the locker room on Sunday of nobody ever got really excited that they were 3-0. And I know the fans did, but I think in the locker room, the players knew, like, okay. Like, now the teams that we've beaten are 1-11 through 4 weeks. What have we really done?
0: By the way, the Saints looked, I think the Falcons are pretty good.
1: Yeah.
0: But the Saints looked terrible last night, and
1: also don't forget the Saints didn't actually beat the Ravens. So really, they're 0-12.
0: There was a very bizarre call
1: on
0: a touchdown that was given to Tyler Shuck, but he never got in.
1: Never got to the end zone.
0: He never got in.
1: On a fourth down play. So it's not like they would score on the next play.
0: The other thing is, it's funny, when I watched the first half of the game at Virgin Hotels Las Vegas in the William Hill Sportsbook, and as I was watching, I was like, Tyler Shuck is all over the place. He is completely inaccurate. And then second half, Troy Aikman's like, he's had a good night, he's been real accurate. I'm like, what are you watching? He kills them. And then, you know, it's very subtle. But you can't run a bubble screen and the receiver or tight end, and I think it was a tight end in this case, has to spin backwards. It's got to be an easy catch and move forward. And it's like little things like that ruins the whole freaking play. And he was doing it on slants. He was doing it on out routes. I mean, I think he's a talented guy, but he didn't have a great game. And obviously their run defense was just beat to hell. They have a bunch of their starters out. And give Kevin Stefanski credit. I have to get to that later on. There was a former Brown who was just mauling Kevin Stefanski, saying he's lucky that he's with the Falcons. And where was that energy after week one? When I swear all I saw in terms of reaction was, Falcons, getting Art Manning. But now Stefanski's lucky to have so much talent? Wait. No, they're a pretty good team. But anyway, long story short, the Dolphins are just awful. They're worse than I thought they'd be.
1: Yeah.
0: And I'm actually glad. Okay, I would still take a bet over 1.5 wins. No one took me up on that. You know, because everyone was, I had a lot of people saying, hey, they're not going to win a game. I was like, okay, 1.5. Under. You take the under, right? No one would do it. They're terrible.
1: Yeah.
0: The Saints aren't very good. And right now the Chargers are a team, you know, I'm not even going to say they're talented because their O-line is dreadful.
1: Oh.
0: And they're a mess. And they're not cohesive at all with Mike McDaniel. So Raiders did what they were supposed to do. Now you look back on it, yeah, they should have had 3 wins. Are they a better team talent-wise than all those teams? I don't know. But they're better coached. They're better organized.
1: Yeah.
0: They're more cohesive right now. So
1: yeah.
0: This is about where they probably should be at 3-1. I also come out of the game, I don't know that the Chiefs are great. I think the Chiefs have a lot of issues.
1: Well, they do now.
0: They do now. But you know, when you go into a season making predictions, and also when I do power rankings, I guess you're not supposed to do this, but like I can't move the Niners up too much because I know what's going to happen. I'm going to side with history that they're not going to make it to the finish line healthy. I never believed that the Chiefs would make it to the finish line healthy. Now, I didn't think they were going to be healthy coming out of the gates with Mahomes. He's been healthier than I thought. So, Raiders off to a 3-1 start. Want to get back on schedule? Right, James? Get back on schedule? Okay. Let's take a timeout here. When we come back, Got to get to one of the dumber gambling takes of the weekend. You know, there's a lot of strategy that happens in these games that regular fans, and especially gamblers who have a stake, can't see objectively. So we'll get to that, and then we got Ray Brewer coming up on a big weekend for UNLV. How much are the fans going to respect North Dakota State, which right now is the biggest game of the season? Will they show up?
2: 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Hit us up on the Bay Law text line, 702-364-1100. 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
0: Big day on Saturday is, North Dakota State makes a big day. Former FCS King is now in the Mountain West Conference, and they've gotten out to this great start. They're expected to bring 8,000-plus to Allegiant Stadium this weekend. That is a 4 o'clock start. 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UNLV and North Dakota State, hot ticket coming up on Saturday at Allegiant. UNLVtickets.com is where you can get your tickets. If you don't win these, you get a chance to win more tickets at Whiskey Stadium on Saturday before the game. 2-4, Willie Ramirez will be on the scene. He'll also have a chance to win VIP tickets, which means your food and drink is covered. You get a special seating area. VIP tickets will go out. There's $2 on the $2 beers on the $1.95, let me get it right, on the Miller Lite Drafts. The Mullen menu is up for grabs as well. The Mullen Challenge, you can take on that. And I'm sure there's going to be a ton of Bison fans at Whiskey Stadium. That is the tailgate spot if you're not on the parking lots on UNLV game day. So make sure you go see Willie this Saturday at 2 o'clock. He'll be there until kickoff at 4 with lots of prizes being given away and great specials at Whiskey Stadium.
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4: Adam, a lot more people have come to the table in the gambling discussion because we've got legalized sports gambling around the country, and we have a lot more people whining after games that they pick the wrong side on, frankly. And when something goes haywire that they don't understand, then the fix is in. I had a listener, Theo, nothing against him, but you know, talking to him yesterday, he was like, hey, was there something fishy at the end of the Vikes and Dolphins game with T.J. Hawkinson? So what happened?
5: T.J. Hawkinson, after a drive that killed basically the last 8 minutes of the clock for the Vikings, where they were just running it down up five, Hawkinson catches the pass in the flat, has a first down. Vikings can run out the clock from there, so he slides to the ground. Essentially takes a knee at the one-yard line instead of scoring a touchdown.
4: 15-10, they're laying 11, 11.5 to cover.
5: Yeah, the 11 points if he just would have scored. He didn't because he was smart and wanted to win the game more than... Now, I believe running the numbers, it was like 99.9 if he scores and 99.97 if he takes a knee. So you're not guaranteeing a win at that point.
4: Right.
5: Because what could happen is you could fumble the snap, I guess, if you're taking a knee there. But the best path to victory is to take a knee there at the one-yard line. It's the smarter thing to do. People, the lack of understanding of math really came up in the Raiders game this week. But people really just don't understand math and clock management and analytics and all that stuff. And this was really the thing when I was advocating legalized sports betting everywhere that I just didn't envision just how dumb the average person is. That, and people here in Vegas kind of understand it because we've grown up with it.
4: Yeah.
5: People that are just learning this stuff, the average person is just a moron when it comes to this stuff around the country, not here. And it's tough when you just see these reactions to things that happen
4: well,
5: in the game.
4: Well, the worst is people who are supposed to be constantly educating themselves on sports and gambling, because now it's a big part of the scene.
5: Oh, the media.
4: Guys like Johnny Zaslow, who's a part of the Levitard crew and fills in oftentimes on ESPN National, he said, I'll never understand Hawkinson taking a knee at the goal line like that. It's not an unselfish play. It's very low IQ. A TD ends the game. What if they fumble the snap now and the Dolphins recover? It's very low IQ.
5: Yeah, what if they score a touchdown and then the Dolphins get the ball, score, onside kick, and score again? It's happened. More often than a team fumbling a snap on a kneel-down play. So, I mean, you have things like the Louisville play, whatever, or the NC State play a couple weeks ago where you're trying to take a safety and you fumble.
4: Yeah, you run forward.
5: Kind of things, but,
4: you run forward to try to gut it out.
5: For some reason.
4: Not run to the corner and just take a knee at the last second.
5: For the most part, if you're taking a knee, it's a very, very, it's a safer play than allowing a touchdown and an onside kick.
0: Evan, Canty, and Michelle are unsportsmanlike.
6: Even in the rain, I didn't have one baby toe on the concrete in that parking lot before some woman was like, hey, what is this? 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Go Birds. Like, are you going to beat me? I'm like, what is happening? And they were not pleased with me.
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8: 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NV Energy. 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
12: UNLV men's soccer senior defender Manolo Vasquez and sophomore forward Maxim Scordo were named the respective Mountain West defensive and offensive players of the week. 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
14: Well, it's quite a week for UNLV football as they take on North Dakota State. I think everyone, not everyone, but lots of people, when it was announced that North Dakota State would be joining the Mountain West Conference, was like, ah, it's a cool little novelty. Hopefully they get up to speed in about 5 years, be a decent program, moving up from FCS. But they'll take it on the chin for a while. Didn't have a chance to go in the portal, build up the team, and now they're favored against UNLV, the preseason Mountain West Conference favorite. Now the Rebels are 3-2. North Dakota State's out of the gates unbeaten. Ray Brewer has covered UNLV forever. He is a true Las Vegan. Ray, give me your read on this. This is quite the setup here. I don't know that people expected for NDSU to be a top rival laying points at Allegiant.
15: So when I saw the betting line, Stephen Adam, I thought that it was some kind of typo or I had to find my glasses because I look at who North Dakota State has played this year, right? Jacksonville State, Fordham, a really bad Wyoming team last week. And I get it. They've got a great defense that ranks number one in the Mountain West, top five nationally, and I get that they're undefeated. But are they really 3 points better than UNLV? And I know they've got some swagger because, you know, they won, what, 10 natties since 2011. But this is a step up, and I think UNLV is the best team on North Dakota State's schedule. And I think UNLV has got some better players in key spots.
16: I guess what has given you confidence of what you've seen out of UNLV so far? I know that on paper you can look at it and say that, but what have you actually seen that gives you that confidence?
15: Well, I thought the last 2 weeks, that second half of the Akron game, and I get that the Cal game wasn't clean and that they gave up a lead, but they finished off pretty strong and they got some big fourth down stops. And for as much Adam and Steve that we've talked about that defense and its inadequacies, I think that they might have turned a corner. You look at a guy like Trey Fulton, the safety, who's just really playing good for that defense. And the fact that, you know, they kind of won the game for UNLV against Cal, in my opinion. And I know 2 weeks ago we talked about that travel with, you know, Hawaii to Vegas and then to North Texas, and we weren't sure if we wanted to give them a mulligan. And I think now that we have some clarity, it's fair to say that UNLV might be back on track. And listen, the league's been around since 1999. UNLV's never won a Mountain West championship. Maybe this is the year they do it. Of course, North Dakota State is like primed to be the next Boise. And what do you know? They meet on Saturday.
14: Ray Brewer's with us, Las Vegas Sun. He's up with Cofield & Company here on ESPN Las Vegas. I don't know how much you're on social media or you see Rebel fan reaction, but does it feel like they're still kind of slow, kind of reluctant to embrace Jackson Arnold as the quarterback?
15: So I get that sense, and I think I understand why, right? Anthony Calandria was a guy who won the league's best offensive player last year. And he got, depending on what you hear, a few million to go to Nebraska, and Nebraska hasn't lost a game. And Jackson Arnold was a failure at Oklahoma. And Jackson Arnold didn't work at Auburn. And Jackson Arnold sure looked bad in those first three games, right? They only had, I think we said last week, but just like, you know, four total touchdowns and maybe one touchdown pass. But the last two games, he's had 8 touchdowns. It's dual threat running and passing. The wide receivers look better. And this could have been a case, Steve, where it's just taken some folks a few weeks to get ramped up and running, and the schedule didn't have that cupcake of Idaho State to open the season or Southern Utah to open the season. Had to be ready to go, and they weren't ready.
14: Ray Brewer up on Cofield & Company. I think it's a real big test for the fans this week. One, North Dakota State's going to bring in a massive fan base. probably 8,000 plus. I think they're going to sound more like they're 15,000. We'll see if Rebel fans respond. And again, listen, the economy blows. People don't have the purchasing power they've had in the past. I'm not going to get on people. But I will tell you that if you look at Anthony Calandria's numbers and you're like, man, that would have been nice if UNLV could have kept him. Well, he got an excess of $2 million from Nebraska. The only way, and I don't think UNLV can get to that number anytime soon, but the only way that you compete on those sort of levels NIL-wise is you also have to do your part as a fan. So if you want great players, going to games like this is the bare minimum.
15: Yeah, and so I was trying to think, like, when was, because you see it with the Raiders all the time where, you know, the Steelers come in or the Chiefs come in and you feel like they're the visiting team at their home stadium. And I couldn't remember a time when that's happened to UNLV. And then the Iowa State game, remember 2022, Iowa State came in.
14: Yep.
15: Just it was all Cyclone fans. And you're right. It is a challenge. And if I think you need to put it in simple terms, right? If you care about this university and its athletic teams, and you've kind of gotten to the point that many of us have, that football is kind of the leader in the clubhouse and the better team and the better revenue maker behind basketball, despite the history and tradition, this is the game where you can be 2-0 in league and have a win against the team that's going to finish in the top three. You win this game, you're in that driver's lane to get to the Mountain West Championship. So this is a gigantic spot for UNLV. And to go back to the opener of our segment, I think people might look at North Dakota State and the three of us talking, we get that they're a good team and a good program, and they could get that at-large college football bid. But the average Joe, right, might be looking at it as, oh, it's just North Dakota. If this is going to be my game of the year, A, I don't want to get off the sofa to go because it's North Dakota, and B, I don't want to be amongst all that green and yellow.
14: Yeah, I've always thought one of the reasons to follow UNLV of all the tickets you can purchase here with a little extra fervor is because they actually have hometown ties. You know, and every once in a while the Raiders have a hometown guy. They do. But in the case of the Rebels, you know there's homegrown guys like Andre Porter, who's really starting to play good. I almost said basketball. Football, because he played basketball with Deion Thomas in high school. He was the highest-rated PFF defensive player for the Rebels. And, you know, another guy who may play a key role, depending on the update on injuries towards the end of the week, Jalen Allen is a guy who, you know, played at Desert Pines, had 27 snaps a week ago. He might get 40-plus this week. So there's hometown guys contributing on this Rebels team.
15: And it's beautiful, Steve. Again, we have, what 22 NFL players this year from Las Vegas. We played great high school football here. Our youth football scene is phenomenal. I've been telling anybody willing to listen, it's not just Bishop Gorman. It's other schools as well. Kids are getting developed, and they're going on, and they're impacting collegiate programs. And you're right, Andre Porter, a legacy player. He was on Liberty's state championship team for basketball, and just a great two-way player whose dad played in the program, and a guy who's logged his time, didn't get impatient, has got bigger and stronger, and had a big sack there against Cal, man. That is very, very impressive.
14: Great Brewers Brothers. All right, Runner Rebels, believe it or not, actually play tomorrow in an exhibition game against Utah. What's your gut feeling on another sort of hometown guy in A.J. Storr who prepped here for a year? What do you think is going to happen with him and his eligibility?
15: I hope he gets cleared. A kid that's, you know, his journey has been much documented, where he's been to all these universities and all these high schools, and he's back in Southern Nevada where he was at Bishop Gorman during COVID, though. And the kid, I just think when he got to Kansas, he got in a little kind of a funk, and now he obviously has kind of figured it out. And, you know, UNLV has got to find a way to get back into the tournament. They have to find a way to win some games to get the fan interest back. And this kid at this level has a chance to be an alpha dog, man, to really ignite that push. Something needs to happen. Year two of Pastner, the roster's upgraded, Tyron Jones is back. If UNLV could have two dogs on the floor every night in Thor and Jones, you got to like what's going to happen, Steve.
14: Last one, I got about 10 seconds. The media day is tomorrow for men's and women's basketball in the Mountain West. It's here in town. Where do you think the men are going to be picked by the media folks?
15: Fourth and fifth, and I guarantee you they'll be playing the playing game at the Mount West tournament against Air Force. Happens every year. It's a great tradition.
14: Well, they better not be, right? All right. Ray, I appreciate the time. We're up against it. We'll talk to you, buddy.
15: Have a good night, homie.
14: Yeah, media day going down tomorrow. We'll have coverage from the Palms and media day and lots of interviews.
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14: Here we go. 4 o'clock hour brought to you by Battleborn Injury Lawyers. We'll get to the big four here in just a second. We are tracking what's going on in baseball. I always ask you every year this time of year when you are inundated by football how much you're paying attention to Major League Baseball in the playoffs.
16: I mean, I have it on.
14: Yeah.
16: I kind of check it out as it's going, but it's tough.
14: Dodgers, Braves scoreless in the third. Milwaukee and the Pod Squad coming up at 6:30, and San Diego's down 2-0. How awful is it going to be for Bobby Manfred and the hawkish owners if the White Sox, the Brewers, the Rays are 3 of the 4 teams in the Final Four?
16: It's not going to be good for their... Like, they want to shut down baseball.
14: Yes.
16: They need the Dodgers.
14: But the argument they need is it's not competitively balanced and that the Dodgers and Yankees win everything. And, like, I mean, we've been trying to tell you for years that it's not the case. And it's actually getting better. There's more competitive balance. It is the most competitively balanced sport of all of them. Now you have to get to the dance floor. And it's not easy. And your margin for error when you're a little guy is a lot smaller than the Yankees, the Red Sox, the Mets, the Dodgers, you know, et cetera. Seattle, Philly.
16: I think the problem is more long-term, right, where you can get guys, like the Brewers got these pitchers,
14: and then we all know are
16: eventually going to be on the Dodgers. Like, it's so frustrating. That's what the part is. You can find guys, you can do a great job scouting, but they're just going to go there.
21: Battleborn Injury Lawyers presents the Big Four at Four. Number four.
14: Well, here's a prime example. Bob Nightingale says the Phillies will shop guys this offseason, and Bryce Harper could be more likely to depart than Trey Turner. Bryce Harper is available to everyone. Everyone, every single organization in baseball. Why? Because that deal he signed, now he's a very rich man. That deal he signed originally with the Phillies is a joke. It's a freaking joke. He signed a 13-year deal, and you know, $330 million. Oh, that's a joke. It actually is at his level. And here's the great thing about his deal. The next 2 years, he's owed $26 million. We've got guys making $32, $35, $40 million a year.
16: Yeah.
14: The deal goes down at the back end. 29 to 31, $22 million a year. Guess what? This should be a race, first of all, between... I know Yankees fans were driven nuts by the fact that the Yankees didn't make a run for Bryce Harper But this should be a race between the A's and the Yankees. It's $22 million a year. That is very cost effective. The A's should make a run at them.
16: Well, it would be a great, you know, welcome to Las Vegas.
14: Freaking hometown guy is the lead with a young star. Kurt surrounded by a bunch of other, you know, young hitters. And frankly, they'll have to probably trade some of the young hitters to get Bryce Harper. But this deal is very affordable.
16: I'm going to, I'll agree with the premise.
14: Come on, Johnny Fisher.
16: Of course they should. I am very interested to see what baseball looks like when they restart in August. What the rules are. By the way, the Dodgers should have most of these contracts voided by whatever happens in this, you know, in this off season of, you know, figuring out what the future of baseball is going
14: to
16: look like.
14: There certainly should be a court case to rid them of that advantage they got under the McCourt rules with their local TV.
16: Yeah.
14: That has expired. Come on.
16: Yeah. And they should probably void most of the contracts. Now, they probably won't.
14: They can't, yeah.
16: But they probably should.
14: Be deferred money.
16: And we'll see what happens with the rules. What is, like, how are they going to figure this out? The owners, I don't think, are going to ever allow baseball to happen again without a salary cap. But what does that mean to the contracts that have already been signed? The teams that are already over the cap? Do they have to cut guys? Are they grandfathered in? How do they deal with it? That's why they're not going to play for so long. But, to your point, yes, whatever the rules are, they should figure out a way to get a guy like Bryce Harper. But I'm sure the Yankees will enjoy him next year.
14: I don't want to do a lot on the labor struggle because it's going to be maddening on the show to listen to it. We're going to be really annoying, but to me, you've seen what's coming. If you're a player who has made, I don't know, give me 3+ years of at least $500,000 a year, and that's at the very low end in the majors, and if you've made millions and tens of millions of dollars, I'd be willing to sit out 2 years.
16: Yeah.
14: Maybe longer. I might just retire.
16: Yeah, just fight what you need.
14: Just fight that. Like, we're not coming back.
16: I think there's so much
14: to do. But I'm also a lunatic, and I also live at the level of frugality that if I was making millions, I'd be set for life.
16: I guess my point is,
14: and people can argue with me. I don't think you understand how I operate.
16: There's a lot to get into of the ins and outs of whether there'll be a cap, all those things, and there'll be time for that. My bigger question when we talk about guys for the future is, how are the contracts that are already signed going to be handled in the new world of baseball, whatever that ends up being and whenever it ends up being? Like, that to me makes those kinds of things more interesting.
0: Number 3.
14: Boy, one of the teams I want to talk about in the NFL in terms of power ratings, I've been kind of banging this the last few days, are the Colts. Because I also have the Colts very much higher than most people have the Colts. And you can see the respect at the books. And the Ravens were getting that kind of respect, too. Now Lamar Jackson will get an update on him, but boy, how much do the books respect VGK? And it's not just a hometown thing, because these numbers obviously are spread through books all around the country and the continent. VGK is minus 170 tonight?
16: I mean, Kraken aren't very good, but the numbers early in the season have been pretty crazy. And I know that was one of the things on the way.
14: The game is there!
16: It is.
14: The game is there!
16: On the way to the Anaheim game the other day, which they ended up losing, I looked at the number and was stunned. And I got to the game, and obviously, like, toward the end of the year, after football's over, I'll be a lot more in tune with VGK. I'll probably be covering him a lot more. But I said to our hockey beat writer, Danny Webster, I said, hey, how many guys is Anaheim missing? Like, they're a pretty good team. I know they had some shakeup in the offseason, but, like, this is a good team. How many guys are out? And he said, none. And I was like, why is this number completely insane? And, of course, VGK ended up losing in the game. Not that I bet the other side. I just thought it was a crazy number. But, their power ratings are through the roof right now.
14: So is it fair, even minus Dorofiev and with a goaltending situation that's kind of shaky, for VGK fans to be like, hey, Stanley Cup or bust? Look what the books think of us. Look what the betters think of us.
16: I mean, Stanley Cup or bust is a strong... But, yeah, they should absolutely be a contender. They should, you know, that should be the goal for the season. I was trying to see the line history on where it's been for the Knights, but yeah, it's been pretty wild, and there's no question that in the eyes of the sports books, this is a really, really good team. By the way, new coach and everything else too. I had to do my prediction. I said I picked them to finish third in the division, only because I thought there'd be an adjustment period. I thought this was going to be the kind of year where they do what they've done in the past. Oh, here we go. They were minus 265 against the Blackhawks. They were minus 220 against the Ducks a good team that pushed them pretty far last year in the playoffs, and then they were minus $3 against Vancouver the other day, and they won 3-2 on the road. I mean, it's crazy how power rated they are right now.
1: Number two.
14: Early in the season, you can cherry pick numbers and especially records because it's a small sample, but I wanted to see what you think this means, if anything. Teams with defensive-minded head coaches. Dolphins 0-4, Titans 0-4, Texans 0-4, Buccaneers 0-4, Jets 1-3, Commies 1-3, Pats 2-2, Seahawks 3-1, Ravens 3-1. Combined record, defensive-minded head coaches in the NFL so far, 10-26. Don't ever hire a guy who loves defense.
16: I mean, the Dolphins and Titans, is that the coach's fault early in the season? Aren't they just, like, kind of fully rebuilding? I think we can throw them out. When we throw them out, then I mean, they're still 10-18, I guess, but I think this is a little bit of a stretch. Also, the Commanders don't have their quarterback. You know, Seahawks and Ravens are doing pretty well. Seahawks did pretty well last year.
14: I don't think the Jets' issues have very much to deal with the fact that Aaron Glenn is a defensive guy.
16: Also, the Bucs lost their quarterback, too.
14: Yeah, the Jets, Aaron Glenn is just not the guy. He's leaking oil badly as a head coach. I actually think the Jets have played better. The Bears game was putrid defensively. Yeah. I do think they're an improved team, as long as Geno's upright. But he lacks a little bit, Aaron Glenn.
16: And I think somebody might have been, I'd have to see who did this, it might have been trolling, but said the Jets had the fewest plays, like they ran the fewest plays in the league since like whatever year, and they said, in parentheses, except for that Raiders game last year. Like, that game was just so historically ridiculous, that game against the Chiefs, that it's like excluded from all record books now.
14: Jets did get an interception.
16: There you go.
14: This last game, first time in 635 pass attempts they faced.
16: Progress. Tyson Bagent.
14: Kind of. Boy, Bagent, that's another one. I don't know, man. The Bears are damn good to kind of overcome what he was. I mean, eventually in the game, he just kind of dinked and dunked his way down the field, but he had some really bad passes early on. But they're really good on defense, and their run game is top five.
16: Then Johnson got mad at DeAndre Swift.
14: Yeah, what do you get mad about?
16: He fumbled.
14: Yeah. And then they're like, oh, we'll put him in the backup. Who goes 27 carries for 100-plus yards?
16: My guy. We'll go
14: my guy.
16: Two Bills.
14: Top story.
1: Number one.
14: So we mentioned this earlier, Raiders 3-1 start. They're a better team. They look like a better organization. They're organized. But the opposition in those wins is now 1-11. The Saints looked terrible last night. Falcons look good with Penix. By the way, is it Bijan or Bijan? He's on a commercial. He's doing some promotion for some kind of food where they're playing up 7, and he says, hey, it's Bijan Robinson. I thought it was Bijan. I thought he said that.
16: Well,
14: isn't he doing Juan Roy again?
16: Isn't that another parental struggle?
14: Oh, the parents want it to be like, Bijan, and he says Bijan.
16: Well, like Tyrod and Tyrod.
14: Okay.
16: The parents have different pronunciations.
14: Because I'm still not ready to go Kels for Kelsey.
16: That's his name.
14: I know, but I'm still not ready. I don't think the audience will know who we're talking about.
16: Taylor Kels. That's the funniest part of the whole thing.
14: All right, how about coaching decisions with the Raiders in this last game?
16: My biggest issues were ones that nobody's really talked about. Obviously, all the talk right now is about the Raiders, quote-unquote, taking points off the board. When they made a field goal, and there was a penalty on the field goal, so instead of a 4th-and-7, it was 4th-and-2. They took the points off the board, went for the 4th down, did not get it. That is what everyone is talking about, because in the simplistic world, well, they lost by 3. They already had those 3 points. They would have tied, gone to overtime. That's not how this works. The game would have played out completely differently from that point on, so you can't really say that. I thought the bigger questions were, and by the way, just for reference, the analytics on that were almost 50-50. Like, it was a 50-50 call there what to do. So analytics don't always say go for it, contrary to what more simplistic minds think. The next one, almost the same situation. 4th-and-2, down 1, 5 minutes to play in the game. The Raiders decide to kick the field goal. Why kick a field goal in this situation when you went for it earlier? And I said at the time, I said to the people sitting by me in the press box, I said, I hope, please, please, don't let Clint Kubiak say after the game, well, we didn't get the other one, so we had to kick this time. And that's exactly what he said. That is so awful of an answer. Awful. Like, well, it didn't work, so now we got to do the other thing. Like, no, you have a plan. He said we're going to be aggressive. Nobody in the world is talking about how they went for it on 4th-and-1 in their own territory in the second quarter. Nobody. Why? Because they got it. It's unbelievable. That was a bigger question mark than what he did later in the game, but nobody's talking about that. And it led to a field goal. That got them 3 points, by the way, by going for it. So nobody's talking about that. Either way, kicking the field goal down one with 4:58 to play in the game, I thought was horrific, even though analytics say field goal is probably an okay answer. I thought it was horrific, but what really, really made it bad is something that nobody's mentioned. They then decided to kick it through the end zone. That comes out to the 35-yard line. They've stopped Kansas City inside the 30, 3 of the 4 kicks. The other one came out to the 31. They've been doing a great job on kick coverage. Why are you kicking through the end zone there and being scared? Coaching, scared. Kicking it through the end zone to the 35. That gives the Chiefs a 2.2 EPA in the next drive. So basically your field goal is worth 0.8 points. Why are you doing that?
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14: 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Ray, what's going on? Cofield and Adam here. How are you?
12: Hey, guys. How you doing? Good to talk to you again.
14: Hey, we're good. We're fired up for this weekend in college football. Some really good NFL games as well. And kind of a judgment Saturday with some of the top teams, supposedly, top teams in the country. We'll see how this works out. Georgia and Alabama, so far the action's been where?
12: It's been on Alabama. I mean, just slightly, but, you know, I think everybody saw what they did to Mississippi State on Saturday on the road, and now they come home to face Georgia. And I think the money, you know, we sat there on Saturday after they destroyed Mississippi State, and we're talking about the line, and we all agreed that it was a pick 'em. And so we started there, and then everything went to Alabama. And we've still stayed at 1.5. There are some twos out there, but we've stayed at 1.5 so far. A lot can happen between now and Saturday.
16: Just from an odds-making perspective, when you're having a meeting like that, if everybody is just between 1 and 2 each way, is pick 'em just an easy way to say, all right, let's just go pick 'em and see where the public takes us?
12: Absolutely. I mean, I'll be honest, though, nobody had it at 1 or 2. We were still taking bets. We didn't exactly have a meeting. It was in the open. And we were just talking about the game. What do you make it? What do you make it? And everybody agreed, pick 'em. It was no decision made. One of the things that's fun about it is we really don't have a bias. There were a couple of guys who went to Alabama in that room, but they really didn't say anything. So, I mean, it was relatively easy to say, pick them and let's see where the betting public takes us. And obviously they went with Alabama, scoring the amount of points that they've scored too. I have to admit I'm a bit surprised by the total dropping the amount that it has. Opened 57.58, and right now it's down to 52.5. 52 at some locations. So the total is dropping, and as I've said for weeks and weeks and over the last year plus, do you trust bookmakers or the market? The market may have driven this line just low enough that it might be time to wait a little bit, and if it hits 51.5 or 51, to jump on the over.
16: Is the Alabama offense versus Georgia defense the most fun matchup we're going to see this weekend?
12: Yeah, the difference of past years to me is Keelan Russell. Alabama really never – Milroe wasn't a big runner. He could run occasionally, but Russell just is so multidimensional that even though Georgia's defense is so good, not like they were two, 3 years ago, but they're definitely good that Russell can take off and run and pick you up 8-10 yards and keep the chains moving. And Gunnar Stockton is finding a way to perfect the 10-12 yard pass to get first downs. I would not be surprised to see both teams kind of march up and down. It may take them a while to score, but I think every time they have the ball, if the defense holds them, it's going to be a big win for the defense.
14: Red River Shootout, Texas and Oklahoma. Texas is 8. Oklahoma has been dreadful in 3 of the 4 spots with Venable, a head coach.
12: Yeah, this is the only shootout I ever know with a 39.5-point total.
14: Yeah.
12: I don't think I'd call that a shootout. This is definitely not your father's Oldsmobile or your father's Red River Shootout. I'm used to totals in the 60s when these two meet. And I think with Mateer and Arch Manning and the amount of talent they have, that's another one that I think the line has started to move up. I was stunned when it was 39.5. It was a laughing conversation between me and our chat group. So 39.5 was, I said I just had to bet it in spite on the over because the game should go over. It'll be interesting to see if Oklahoma's defense can keep Texas within reach and allow Mateer some time to move the ball against Texas.
14: Ray Cleavers with William Hill. Are you buying the big improvement, supposedly, on the Nebraska side as they're catching 7 against Indiana at home?
12: Yeah, it's up to 8.5 or 9
14: Woo!
12: Now. I'm going to take it back. It opened 8.5 or 9. I'm looking at it right now.
14: Yeah, I see 7.
12: Yeah, 7.5, I guess.
14: Yeah.
12: 7.5, some leaning heavy 7.5, 7. I'll say this. I think this is a great opportunity for the betting public to take Indiana. You're talking about a team that does not make mistakes. Nebraska is 5-0. Who have they beaten? They've lost 31 straight to top 25 opponents, which is well documented. I just think that if this game, Indiana, just the one thing they don't do is make mistakes. And you're going to have to make mistakes for Nebraska to stay in this game. I think the inexperience of the Nebraska offense is going to struggle against this defense. Indiana hasn't been knocking the doors down, but they just keep winning. And the one thing I know about Cignetti is his team gets better all the time. And the fact they're only a 7-point favorite, I get Indiana and only have to lay 7, I'm in. I'll bite. If it's wrong, I lose.
16: UCLA goes to Oregon. UCLA undefeated, but this is a huge test for them to go on the road against Oregon, who may have gotten things right. We'll see. But Oregon, 12.
12: Yeah, I mean, Bob Chesney, the head coach at UCLA, might be one of the best stories in college football. He's absolutely a terrific coach. He just finds a way. Him and Lanning are also very good friends. So I'll be surprised if Oregon puts the shellac to them. And I do think UCLA is better than what they're showing. I think I'd take the 12. Mm. In fact, I will take the 12. And I like UCLA in this game. Now, I kind of like it because my Badgers have the week off and they go to UCLA next week. So nothing would make me happier than UCLA beating Oregon and then falling to Wisconsin next week. So I'm all in for that. But I think 12 points is too much for this game. I think UCLA will be able to shorten the game, run the ball, play disciplined offense, not have false starts and stupid penalties, and will stay in the game. And Oregon probably wins it at the end by 3 to 7 points.
16: Does it matter to you who's playing quarterback for Oregon? Because Rayola has looked really good in this offense.
12: It really doesn't. In fact, I think Dante Moore read too many of his clippings, and I think he was just, you know, he didn't enter the draft and cost him a lot of money, even though he's making about $10 million at Oregon. I don't think, looking back, I think he's regretting his decision not to go to the NFL, because there's no doubt he would have been a top five, if not a top two pick in the NFL draft. Now he probably won't go in the first round.
14: Rick Claver with us from William Hill right here on ESPN Las Vegas, ESPN Reno. Let's move on to the... No, you know what? I want to hit one more college. I bet USC today. I know I'm the lone person still supporting SC, but they're getting 1.5 at Penn State.
12: Yeah, Penn State, alias Iowa State. And they're showing it like Iowa State. And Matt Campbell, who may be the most overrated coach in college football and has been for about 10 years, has never won a big game. I like USC a lot in this. The only problem is I hope they get their travel worked around, because it seems like every time they go to the East Coast, they struggle. Now, Penn State's not exactly East Coast, but it's Eastern time zone, and you can't get there from here. I've been to a game at Penn State, and I still can't believe I was out in the middle of the woods. And so if USC goes in there and plays just mistake-free football or talent on talent, USC is much better. USC should have no problem beating Penn State, who's lost two in a row now. And I just don't know what Penn State's playing for right now, other than just pride. Apparently it's a whiteout game, so we'll see what happens.
14: NFL with Ray Cleaver, William Hill. I want to get the Raiders-Patriots here in a second. I want you to talk about what's going on in terms of same-game parlays and also the profit boost. You guys are getting real aggressive with the players with the profit boost.
12: Yeah, and a lot of people are hitting them. I mean, the touchdown parlays have been like gold for the public, so keep bringing them. We'll keep booking them. Same game parlays, touchdowns, sides and totals with player props. I mean, we're having guys hitting 6, 7, 8 teamers with these touchdown props. Pick the stars, put them in a touchdown with the team or total or multiple touchdowns. I'll be honest, we're getting whacked pretty good, so keep it coming.
14: Raiders Patriots, how are the bettors playing New England -3.5?
12: Well, it's kind of hard because here in Nevada, they're going to bet the Raiders if they were playing the 85 Bears. So, I mean, the money is definitely on the Raiders. They feel that. They showed that they can play with the best last week. They played a heck of a game against Kansas City. I think there were a few coaching mistakes in that game that cost the Raiders. But New England also went into Buffalo and had an emotional win. So is the emotional loss or the emotional win going to give them the upper hand in this game? I have said for a while I think New England's better than what they had played the first 3 weeks. I did not think the Raiders were as good as they played the first 3 weeks, but I do believe they're much improved, and you can just tell the impact of Kubiak and his staff. But the money lately has been on the Raiders. I think the line's about right, 3.5. It would not surprise me if it closes at about 3.
14: Ray, we are up against it. You have a good week. We will talk to you soon, okay?
12: All right. You guys have a great day.
14: There he is, Ray Cleaver. I should say, hey, Ray, have a great day, too. I just ignore that. I'm always trying to move forward. Sorry, Ray. Not to be rude. We will get to some of the other big games in the NFL in the 5 o'clock hour. Boy, that Seahawks number 5.5 against the Niners. We'll get to the updates here on Cofield & Company.
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14: So, one, let me restate that number. I was looking at the wrong number on Niners and Seahawks. It's three this weekend. Big game in Seattle.
16: Well, Niners have a defensive-minded head coach, so he clearly needed to take San Francisco.
14: Yeah, that was a pretty dumb stat list of defensive-minded head coaches for 4 weeks are struggling in the NFL. A couple of them also took over terrible teams and terrible organizations and complete rebuilds. So it was to be expected that the Dolphins and the Titans weren't going to be very good this year. Speaking of that, did we think it was going to be a complete rebuild in Michigan?
16: Yes.
14: As I said before the season, play the under. I think the total was 8.5. That was absurd. And Michigan has struggled, and Bryce Underwood is just not showing progress. And I know you've documented this a bunch of times that because Underwood was paid so much money, there's some pressure to keep him out there, but I would assume the pressure on the other side to get him off the field, get him learning a little bit, give someone else a chance is pretty strong right now. And then they've got a bunch of tumult. So what the hell's going on with the text and Jason Beck and what's happening?
16: Zach Marshall, tight end, was in a group text just ripping the coaching staff, mostly Beck, the offensive coordinator, but also the coaches in general, and basically said the coaches called them in and said, tight ends are not valuable to this team. None of you matter. Don't really need any of you, which that seems like somebody hearing something they want to hear and not actually what was said. But he said in the group text, this is not making a statement to the public where it's like, you know, you kind of discount it as just being, you know, a player speaking. He basically was like, Bryce is good. They're ruining him. And that was leaked. Now, I think the bigger issue to me is You got to get new friends if people are leaking your group text. Like, that is horrifying.
14: What a violation of trust.
16: That is an absolute
14: violation. If you're saying serious stuff, you're going to have people doing that to you.
16: Yeah, and he even said in the text, please nobody leak please nobody leak this to anybody. And it gets leaked. And so it comes out, and, I mean, there's obviously issues here. Now, I said before the season, my number one goal this year is for Michigan to be as bad as possible to get Whittingham out. And that's not that I don't think Whittingham's a good coach. It's not a fit. He's 90 years old. Like, what are we doing here? This is not what we needed. I think Whittingham's fine. He's not the answer for this.
2: Well, we also be fair, there was a

0: I'm going to have an elf flop, so he's out.
1: Of course it is.
0: Where's Feinbaum yelling about him?
1: And I know.
0: Come on, old man. Vaderbor sucks.
1: I know somebody that's a student manager now, and I have to get the text, whoa, we're really good. Like, yes, I know you are.
2: You're getting that from an elf?
1: Every week.
2: And you're mad that they're enjoying their college experience.
1: Yes.
2: They're trying to rub it in.
1: What a great coach. Yeah, I know. And you didn't appreciate it. Nobody's going to appreciate it. They hated him. They wanted him out last year. Are we going to deny that Alabama fans wanted Kalen DeBoer out last year?
0: Yeah.
1: That's why he was leaving, going to Michigan.
0: Yeah.
1: And now it's, he's great.
2: They don't deserve him.
1: Yeah, we know he's great. Everybody knew he's great, except for you. You spoiled brats. Waving your stupid flags around. The war's been over for 200 years. It's ridiculous. It's so annoying.
2: Oh, I got some good Alabama stuff coming up in the 5 o'clock hour.
1: I don't want to hear it.
2: I think you better mute yourself a little bit. Put the muzzle on.
1: Oh, so frustrating watching that thing.
2: You got Tommy Carr. You got the old kid from Colorado State. Get him in there.
1: No,
2: Fowler
1: Price is fine. They're ruining him. In Marshall's text, he's like, yeah, "We get it. Zone read one way. Zone read the other. Great. Like, let's actually call some plays here."
2: Mutiny.
1: It's unbelievable to watch what's happened. And like, again, Kyle Whittingham was a great coach at one point. In the 40s or whatever, 50s.
2: A couple of years ago he was.
1: Yeah. That's great. Was not the right hire.
2: All right, coming up, John Browner, Sporting Tribune, on the hottest topics in the NFL. Yeah, we'll talk Chargers. He's based in San Diego. Uh-oh.
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4: 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We talked a lot about sports equinox, and I say this selfishly as someone out in Pacific time, where I can begin watching sports, in this case, 11 a.m. Pacific, 2 o'clock Eastern, and ride it all the way through the evening the way you were able to do with Major League Baseball's postseason. The WNBA had some wild results in the opening round for them last night that we'll get to. It's one of those days where you just get to park on the couch and not once think about any other responsibility.
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7: Some more coming up on the Raiders. I did my AFC power rankings yesterday. I think I showed the Raiders pretty good respect. Saw a national power ranking list. I don't know why I said national. PFT for the entire league, so we'll get to that as well. I was just reading something that calls itself Murph. I guess this person does podcasts around the Raiders. Very mad about Channel 8 locally with Mr. Scoop, Chris Matthews, and former chief Mark McMillan apparently busting chops on Lincoln Kennedy, who was on the show and had like six people in Chiefs jerseys on the set. And this person says, this is an abomination of sports broadcasting. What the blank, man? The kind of blank you do in the local market. How about you try to connect with your blanking fans instead?
8: Yeah, I don't think people should have Raiders or Chiefs jerseys on doing broadcasting.
7: I think clearly, if you watch it, it was a bit and a joke.
8: Okay.
7: So. Cool. But I get your point, okay. Too. I don't know that any of the local TV channels needs to be building the Raider fan base. As you said last week, the Raiders tickets are sold often because they were sold to investors.
8: Right.
7: And I'll say it again, when you set the PSL prices at $75,000 a seat, 45 and 35, it was awesome. They made $550 million when the estimate was going to be $250 million. So they made a lot of money. But with that, you sold some of the ability to have, you know, hardcore Raider fans in there. Tickets are expensive.
8: $75,000 seems like a great deal.
7: Per seat.
8: Yeah, great deal.
7: I mean, I guess if you got the money, but even people who have the money are like, I'm going to get some of that back each year in three games. I'm not going to go to every game.
8: A lot of people are getting a lot of money back in 2 weeks. I can tell you that right now.
7: Let's bring in John Browner, Sporting Tribune. You can see him on Sports Grid as well. I mean, he's familiar with this. This is what happened with the Chargers in San Diego from, you know, time to time. It's certainly happening in L.A. with the Chargers. What's up, John? Sorry about the delay, my friend. How are you? What's going on?
9: That's good. That's good, man. How are you?
7: Good. Give me your read on the Raiders, and because you love the Chiefs. You've been touting, not as a fan, but you've been really pumping up the fact that they got Kenny Walker and things are working and it worked again. What did that game mean for you, the fact that the Raiders had him on the ropes?
9: I walked away from that game truly believing that the Raiders are for real. Mm-hmm. I went into that game thinking that if they hold their own against the Chiefs, this isn't smoke and mirrors. This isn't schedule of who they're playing. They're actually good. And I leave that game feeling like very energized and encouraged about the Raiders because they're buttoned up. They're not going to beat themselves. And when was the last time you could say that about the Raiders? I have full confidence in Clint Kubiak that this team is not going to beat itself. And they got Kirk Cousins at quarterback, so that's saying something.
7: So the plan was, I think, behind the scenes, you know, try to compete, let Mendoza grow. Well, they're competing at a higher level than I think they thought they would, and, you know, they're getting wins. Big theme here from Raiders fans, Raider Nation, is go and get some more help. Go and get a veteran receiver. Would you do that?
9: Everything that I'm doing, if I'm the Raiders, it has to contribute to whether it fits the timeline and the direction of the growth of Fernando Mendoza. And so if bringing in a big-time receiver is going to help the offense right now, then it should be obvious that it'll help Fernando Mendoza going forward. So if that's the case, I'm building this team offensively going forward. Everything else on the defense, I'll find it later in the draft, or unless something truly falls in my lap. Everything in this organization has to be building to help Fernando Mendoza going forward. And in the meantime, if that helps Kirk Cousins, awesome. But the goal is to help the number one pick whenever it is he reaches the field. But right now, yes, I would do that.
7: What if it were Marvin Harrison or Chris Godwin?
9: I'm a Marvin Harrison guy because I think his struggles are completely organizationally related. I think the Cardinals are a bad organization that makes really bad decisions. I think the mojo in that building is bad, and I think he's become the latest victim of that. Kyler Murray was a victim of that. Marvin Harrison Jr. is now a victim of that. I hope the current talent that they have now, the Trey McBride, I hope he doesn't fall victim to that, but that's a bad organization that makes bad decisions. So if I had to choose to trade for one of them, I'm absolutely trading for Marvin Harrison Jr.
8: I was more intrigued. I mean, the contract is a little tricky, so you might have to redo it, but I was more intrigued by if the Texans continue to fall apart, like, is Nico Collins available?
9: Now that's a good question, because the Texans started 0-3 last year, and they found their footing, and they found their way in. I think until they're completely out of it, which if by the trade deadline, they're completely out of it, Nico Collins is a great pickup. I don't know if they're letting him go by that time, but yeah, absolutely, I'd be behind that.
8: Are you, we talked about the excitement about the Chiefs, I think coming out of that game, you know, 4-0, the biggest thing is that they lose receivers. Now we've got Tyreek out there. Are we fired up about Tyreek back with Mahomes?
9: No, absolutely not. No. Tyreek Hill was slowing down in Miami, and he just so happened to get hurt, and it covered up a lot of what he was doing there on the field. And I think if you bring him into Kansas City and he's not the Tyreek Hill that people remember, it'll make it easier to just, you know, usher him out or put him in the background, so to speak. But if I was Tyreek Hill, I wouldn't want to go to Kansas City. I would try to find my way to somewhere like Las Vegas or find my way to somewhere like the Chargers, who desperately need a wide receiver because they'll pay more. The Chiefs are going, hey, take what we got. You could squeeze the Chargers for a couple of more bucks, and you could probably squeeze the Raiders on the name alone of Tyreek Hill coming to town out of a few bucks. You're not going to do that against the Chiefs.
7: John Browners with us here on ESPN Las Vegas, ESPN Reno, Browners Podcast. He's part of the family at Sporting Tribune. You can see him continent-wide on Sports Grid at 4A and 8A Pacific Time with the Sporting Tribune today. All right, give me what you pulled from the Rams getting a victory. I think they were the better team on the day, but, man, that was tight. They almost dropped to 1-3.
9: You know, you can package that up and sell it as an ugly win and send that to everyone around the league. This is what an ugly win looks like in 2026. Because that was disgusting. I mean, 90 passing yards for Jalen Hurts. Like, that was a very, very grossly played game. And it just continues to show the level of buffoonery that the Eagles have on their coaching staff, that they can't figure this out with all this talent. Yes, I know they have guys down, but you also have a first-round pick out there, wide receiver, that you can't seem to throw the ball to, Jalen Hurts. And so I think that game was more about the destruction and Philly falling apart more than it was about the Rams. The Rams are champions. The Rams have what many people keep trying to tell us is a Hall of Fame quarterback, and I'm high on the Rams still to this day. And so them winning that game really didn't do anything for me. It just, the better team won.
7: What do you think of the Eagles? Now, they are down Barkley and they're down Tank Bigsby, so Will Shipley might be the running back this week, the lead back. They're at Jackson. We usually talk betting on Wednesdays, but they're at Jacksonville. They're getting 7. In Jacksonville.
10: And that game, I think that's a London game too, isn't it?
7: That's a good point. It's actually in London. I keep blowing that, but yeah. In London. So Jags, I don't think that's a home field because they've been there a bunch of times, but seven, yeah.
10: So here's the problem I think was going to happen with the Eagles. I think they're going to the door is blown off because they do have injuries. But if you're going to tell me Jalen Hurts is his upper echelon quarterback that everybody keeps telling me that he is, that I've been saying he can't throw, he doesn't want to run, which is the craziest thing. And when you watch, you see Drake May begin to struggle, Drake May runs to find a rhythm. Josh Allen runs to find a rhythm. Caleb Williams runs to find a rhythm when they are off balance during the game. He refuses to run. He's a dual threat quarterback who will not allow his legs to get him in a rhythm of the game to then throw the ball. And because of that, I think they're really suffering. They're really, really suffering because he won't run the ball. So I expect for the wheels to continue to come off for the Philadelphia Eagles, and I don't expect Nick Sirianni to last the end of the year.
7: You know, we started out the spot mentioning the Raiders and the home crowd and Vegas as a market, and I mentioned the Chargers. Chargers, SoFi will get invaded this week by Broncos fans. Is this the week that they get it right?
10: No, absolutely not. But ironically, this is a team to get it right against because the Broncos have been horrible on the road this year, and I mean abysmal on the road. If you're going to get a team that's coming in that has a lot of people's respect, this should be the one. But they've played so bad at every opportunity. I don't see why this is going to be any different than the other four games that they've played. They've dropped games to the Raiders. You guys saw that one up close. They've dropped games to the Cardinals. They dropped a game where they got five turnovers from the Bills. They got five turnovers and still lost the football game in the National Football League with all professionals playing. So I don't know what to expect from that at this point. I really don't.
7: Padres, backs against the wall. Pivetta and May, do they survive?
10: Yes. Yes. I'm coming into this game fully believing the Padres will find their way. If you look at how they lost those two games, you got one ball that hits the ceiling that at this point, you know, there should be some type of known rule. It's not. Now they're saying, oh, the ball was going foul anyway. Yeah, I would have loved to have seen that. And then the next game, you come back. The coaching staff pretty much panicked. They go to Miller for a six-out save. He's never done that before. You put him in a sink-or-swim situation, he sinks because he walks the bases loaded and he throws 40 pitches. So, to me, nothing the Brewers did felt dominant. It felt like a good baseball team who can play defense and can hit the ball. The Padres have all that and more on the talent side. The Brewers just got to win home court. So tonight in Petco Park, tomorrow in Petco Park, you're going to see home court advantage as loud as it can get. And I think the Padres are going to pull it out.
7: Last one, John. We got like 45 seconds left. John Browner's with us. Browner's podcast up on Twitter, part of the Sporting Tribune group. And he helps us cover Southern California sports. Different size dogs here. Much more a difficult task for UCLA at Oregon. USC, a short dog against Penn State. Do either one of them win?
10: I think USC wins against Penn State, and I think UCLA, they go down. They come down to earth this week.
7: Close, or they get romped?
10: Oh, no, it's close. I think it's close because they're a real football team. They're playing good football. I think they're real.
7: All right, John. We'll talk to you soon. Everyone out there, make sure you check out Sports Grid 4A, 8A on weekday mornings, programming on the weekends as well. John, of course, working with Grant Mona and Arash Markazi. Thank you, brother.
10: You got it, but I hope you're telling these folks you 3-0 on our show.
7: I'll probably do it tomorrow, yeah, but you just did it. So, I had a good week, finally. Had a good week.
10: All right, brother.
7: There you go. Actually, I've been more than okay, but I'm not a braggart, yeah.
8: It's good. You don't need to tell the world.
7: You know how it works in gambling,
8: the numbers
7: right?
8: Speak for themselves.
7: You want to jinx yourself? Because until like,
8: at some point it's going to come back to work.
7: It does. I'm just trying to survive and maybe pick 55% in the NFL, make a little bit of money. Now, do I actually bet all these games when I get them right? Of course not. No, I'm a clown, and I bet in-game. And
8: wait until you have one to lose, and then you bet it.
7: Stupid, yes. All right, Adam Hill is here on this Tuesday. It's Cofield and Company. We come back. Lots of NFL on the way. A lot more Raiders.
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7: All right, here we go. 5 o'clock hour, 4 o'clock hour every day, brought to you by our friends at Battleborn Injury Lawyers. 766-1400 is a call from anywhere in the state of Nevada. Number, Matt Hoffman, Justin Watkins, and the fine team at Battleborn. We were going to get Matt Hoffman on, who's a North Dakota and North Dakota State guy, but some tech issues, so we'll hook up with those guys tomorrow. By the way, reminder, tomorrow, it won't be all college basketball, not in the middle of the football season, but we'll have a decent amount of college basketball on. Yes, the Rebels, Runner Rebels, play an exhibition game on October 7th. Tomorrow, same day as Mountain West Conference Media Day at the Palms. So we'll be over at the Palms talking to all the coaches, learning some of the new programs, Lake Davis. These are days you used to be excited about, but the NFL has taken over your life.
8: I'm going to try to make it.
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8: Well, I will be in the I will be at UC Davis when UNLV goes there.
7: For
8: my cousin lives like right across the street from campus.
7: Okay,
8: so I'll use it as a chance to go up there and visit.
7: Right. I won't see you, but you know,
8: visit
7: pretty,
8: the
7: pretty much a guarantee.
8: I'll visit the baby, and
7: we're gonna hang out on the road. UNLV, gonna hang out?
8: Yeah,
7: probably not.
8: We got. I mean, this is a big year for college basketball. Yale will be here in the Jack Jones Classic at
7: is that right?
8: Henderson. That's very exciting.
7: All right.
8: And then
7: can we get your guy on?
8: Sure.
7: And Coach Jones?
8: And then I'll be on campus Monday, actually. So I'll probably go to practice Monday.
7: All right.
8: And then Yale actually goes home and then goes down to USF. And so I might fly out to San Francisco also. But okay. I don't know why they're going to San Francisco in between. Like, why are you going home in between? I got to ask Coach about that. Seems like a questionable schedule.
7: Where did you have New England on your NFL travel list? That you ranked all the destinations around the NFL?
8: Very low.
7: Why?
8: And by the way, right now, they might drop down to the 30s with Cincinnati and Jacksonville. Have you heard from other media people about this weekend? It's a disaster.
7: What?
8: More of a disaster for our employers, I would assume. But apparently, this holiday weekend, which is no longer known for an explorer, it's Indigenous Peoples Day now, I believe.
7: Columbus Day.
8: No, that's not. It's not anymore.
7: I'm repping one of our salespeople who was like blown away that they changed the name. I'm like, I don't know what's going on. It's a day off.
8: It's questionable. Some questionable stuff.
7: Oh, no, I know. I certainly know about the Christopher Columbus, yes.
8: However, apparently, this is the number one weekend in New England for tourism.
7: Really?
8: Apparently, and you know how I feel about this, it's the best weekend for the leaf color viewing. And it's a three-day weekend.
7: I'm sure you love it. You love the leaves.
8: I am...
7: The changing of the colors.
8: Infuriated. And if you...
7: Beautiful.
8: Look at the hotel prices this week...
7: Is that right?
8: In New England. My God.
7: Are you just staying in Manhattan?
8: So I'm...